that piece down there, and let Ann and Pete Sibley step up to the microphone. That'll be followed by the Creaking Tree String Quartet. Here are Ann and Pete, and one called Winter on the Great Divide.

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What great voices from Darren and Brooke Aldridge. That comes off the album Flying, and a little bit of Wonderful. The Creaking Tree String Quartet with a tune called Zig Zag off the album of, well, self-titled album, The Creaking Tree String Quartet. And it was Ann and Pete Sibley with Winter on the Great Divide. It is 8:10, a couple of minutes past our time that we normally try and get the dandy double in, but it doesn't always work out quite like that. Well, I mentioned earlier that I have a very interesting dandy double tonight, and one artist that hardly ever gets played here on the back porch, but for the last number of weeks when I've hosted, you've been hearing this individual's little instrumental. We'll let you figure out where that is in the show. But tonight's dandy double comes from Randy Newman off his album Little Criminals and Serene Green off the album If It Wasn't for Longing. And I just love the real contrast but beautiful way that both songs are done. This is, we'll let Randy Newman start it off and follow it up with Serena Green, Rider in the Rain. Hope you enjoy.

0: Well, Google tells me that Serene Green is a traditional bluegrass band, originally from Pennsylvania. And this album, If It Wasn't for Longing, contains the song Rider in the Rain. We heard that, and then Mr. Randy Newman with his rendition of that song as well from his Little Criminals album. That's our Dandy Double for tonight, and I just love the real change of tempo and sound there. It is 8:18 here on the back porch. Let's bring you the second and final reading of the acoustic calendar. Everything that I'm going to share with you is taking place this Saturday. Shady Grove Bluegrass Festival in Buchanan at the Buchanan Commons, and I'm assuming that's Buchanan, Michigan. Where else? Loose Associates will be at the Sign Shop in South Bend. Adrian Fraley at Blind Island Brewery in Sturgis, Michigan. Langford Lads at the Box Factory for the Performing Arts. And Kennedy's Kitchen at South Bend Brew Works. All taking place this Saturday. So a lot of fun things going on out there. Get out there and support it if you at all can. I'll break for these important messages. Come back with some music. Looks like George Band.
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0: 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Your entry could be our next photo of the week. And it looks like George Mann is standing by, followed up by Greg Hill and then something from Jim Gary. From George Mann, let's see, this is off the album This Chain, and the song is called If I Could Turn Back Time.

Faithful listeners of The Back Porch will know that both Al and I have featured this song multiple times by Small Potatoes, but it's one written by Michael Smith, and we just heard Jim Gary do I Brought My Father With Me off I Wanna Be Like Mike. Ahead of that, Greg Hill giving us Old Like Me, and yeah, that just rings true, that big old numbers coming up later in the week here. And George Mann starting it all off with one called If I Could Turn Back Time from This Chain album. It is 8:32 here on the back porch of 88.1 WVPE. I'm Norm Mast, and I'll be with you up until the 10 o'clock hour when Bud Johnson and Acoustic Accents comes rolling our way. It's a great show. It's basically a continuation of what Al and I do here on the back porch. It's not uncommon that Bud will play some of the same artist and on occasion the very same song that we've picked for our 4 hours here. So it's a great way to wrap up Sunday night. And it's also a great way and a fun thing to share with you that since the last 2 weeks now that I've been gone, missing in action, I've had the opportunity to meet quite a few listeners of the back porch, and I hope they're listening in tonight and enjoying the music that is coming your way. Here's the Kathy Kallick Band. Comes off a project of hers called The Lonesome Chronicles, and this tune is called The Weather Song.

0: Linda Hicks off her album In the Corner, and a great song, Who Will Watch the Home Place? Lori Lewis and Tom Rosen from the Guest House giving us Tramps and Hawkers, and it was the Kathy Kalik Band starting that set of three off with one called The Weather Song. Our time is 8:41. A pause for these messages. There's plenty of music ahead still.
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0: Well, Linda McRae is going to start us off in this next set of tunes, followed by Lindley Creek and then Low Lily. Looks like we're stuck on the ends, L's there for a little bit. Linda McRae and the title track from the project entitled Rough Edges and Ragged Hearts.

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And thank you, folks, down there. Well, we closed out the third hour with a track from a band out in southwest of the country here. They call themselves Raising Cain.

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1: We're into the home stretch here, folks. Fourth and final hour of tonight's edition of The Back Porch. Bud Johnson and Acoustic Accents standing by to come on at 10. At 11, it's BBC World Service Overnight. If you like a different slant on world news, stick around, listen in till 5 a.m. with Morning Edition. I'm assuming Mr. Kent Fulmer will be behind the microphone here. But here's something from, who do I have here? Oh, Ray Bonneville. Here's another great performing artist. He lives on the Canada side of the border there, and the album called On the Blind Side features this track, Oh, the Night is Long.

That's a beautiful song from Ron Fetner off his Sunday Morning Blue recording in Miss My Mary Tonight. Red Molly from their Red album giving us one, When It's All Wrong. And Ray Bonneville, who graced the stage out at LVD's on the farm, I don't know how many years ago that was, doing a tune called Oh, the Night is Long. Speaking of long, it's only 9:12. We have just a little over 45 minutes of music left to share with you. And we're going to let the Steel Wheels kick it off. They'll be coming up into Michigan here later in the fall. They'll also be in Goshen as part of the Goshen College Performing Arts Center concert lineup. But here are the Steel Wheels from their album Sideways and Easy on Your Way.

0: Steep Canyon Rangers off Out in the Open, a tune called Farmers and Pharaohs from the album Sideways, The Steel Wheels, and Easy on Your Way. It is 9:20, right on spot for these important messages.
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2: Hi, this is Nick Forster. This week in E-Town, a couple of really remarkable singer-songwriters. Dean Johnson from the Pacific Northwest. Billy Martin is here from England. And my interview with Mike Nelson, who's a classic Denver weatherman and author of the world's littlest book on climate. That's all this week in E-Town.
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0: In that last set of tunes, we had something from the Steel Wheels, and I made reference to the fact that they are coming into the area here this fall. Yep. They'll be at Bell's Brewery up in Kalamazoo on Sunday, August the 9th, so that's not all that far away. We'll be talking about that in the weeks leading up to that. Here's John McCutcheon, and let's see. Featuring, I've got to go back here and look. Yes, featuring Windborne off the Field of Stars album, and great song called Bless.

0: One of the most powerful and meaningful songs that we play here on the back porch is John McCutcheon featuring Carrie Newcomer and the title track from the album Field of Stars. Gordon Bach and Mayo Murr and Ed Trickett. This takes me back to my early days of radio when I played this song off a vinyl, Carrion Crow. And I'm looking to see if I can find the full, see the full title on here. I cannot. But a great song off the album Fashioned in the Clay. And we started it off with another track from John McCutcheon. Same album, Field of Stars, and a tune called Blessing. Joel Mabus standing by, but first, this final set of messages.
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0: Longtime listeners of The Back Porch and WVPE will well recognize this song that's coming up. It's Joel Mabus. And back in the day when Mike Flynn did the folk sampler, this was the opening song, theme song for that. It is entitled Fire Lake.

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That tree just might need transplanted. 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For our romance is a heart that takes a chance. It's the heart that dances. And our hearts need second chances. A second chance, I raised two kids. A second chance, both adopted. A second chance, the help that I get. A second chance, get work and respect. A second chance, when I was laid up. A second chance, cured by

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That tree just might need transplant. It's funny how

five songs to close out tonight's edition of The Back Porch. That was Bob Andrews off Finn's Point Light and one called On Holy Ground. Preceding that, Tim Grimm, who I just had the pleasure of hearing and seeing perform down in Indianapolis earlier in the week. Up in the Attic is the title of that song from Tim off the Bones of Trees album. The Cole Porters giving us You Only Miss Her When She's Gone. Jonathan Bird giving us Second Chances from the Family album. And Joel Mabus with the title track of From Fire Lake. Well, folks, that's going to wrap up tonight's edition of The Back Porch. 4 hours can slip by really quick. I do appreciate you joining me here on the porch this evening. It's always a pleasure, and we consider it a privilege to be able to bring the music to you. Al Canola will be back next week. He'll have a great show, as always, here on The Back Porch. 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Stick around, Bud Johnson and Acoustic Accents is coming up next at 10 p.m. Good night, everyone.

0: Here's to the wine we love to drink and the food we love to eat. Here's to our wives and sweethearts, and may they never meet. Here's champagne for our real friends and real pain for our sham friends. And when this journey finally ends, may all of us find peace. Here's to the women that I've loved and all the ones I've kissed. As for regrets, I just have one, that's all the ones I've missed. Our women's faults are many, we men have only two. Every single thing we say and everything we do. I wish you health, I wish you wealth and happiness galore. I wish you heaven when you die, what could I wish you more? May your joys be as deep as the ocean, your troubles as light as its foam. And may you find sweet peace of mind wherever you may roam. Good night.
1: 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Hi, folks, and welcome to the program. I'm your host, Bud Johnson, and here's the rundown for this week's show. We'll start with string bands and hear new music from the Foreign Landers and Circus No. 9. Along with a band that's new to me, it's the Arcadian Wild. Then it's Neo Trad from Ferris and Jason Romero, Fellow Pinans, and Oliver Swain. And later on in the program, a new record from my old friend David Lamott, and a new song from my new friend, Wes Collins. We'll be joined by some other great songwriters like Kim Ritchie, Jeff Black, Catherine McClellan, and Rose Cousins. We've got all that and more right here on your home for great music, Acoustic Accents.

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Finishing up our first set, it's Circus Number 9 with Headphones, and that's from their new self-titled record. It was the Arcadian Wild before that with Hey Runner, and that song is on their release, Finch in the Pantry. And we started this week with new music from David and Tabitha Benedict. This married couple worked together as the Foreign Landers, and we heard their song Traveler. It's from their new release, Traveler's Rest. Up next, we'll dig into some great neo-traditional music, and we'll start it off with another talented married couple. Here's Ferris and Jason Romero.

That's the multi-instrumentalist Oliver Swain with his take on the traditional song, Little Satchel. That one is on Oliver's record, In a Big Machine. Before that, it was Fellow Pinans with a nice arrangement of Pretty Polly, and that's from their new one, Lady Mondegreen. And we started that set with Ferris and Jason Romero and their arrangement of Train on the Island, and that's from their new one, Tell 'em You Were Gold. Well, when we come back, we'll hear from lots of gifted songwriters like David Lamott, Kim Ritchie, Wes Collins, Catherine McLellan, Jeff Black, and Rose Cousins. I do hope you'll stay right there. I'm Bud Johnson, and you're listening to Acoustic Accents.

finishing up a set featuring some very talented singer-songwriters. That was Wes Collins with Under My Fingers, and that's from his new one, Jabberwockies. Before that, it was the esteemed songwriter Kim Ritchie with High Time, and that's from her album, Edgeland. My old friend David Lamott was in there with Here For You, and that's off his new one, Still. And back on the break, it was a 16-year-old banjo player from Brooklyn, New York. It's created a lot of buzz with her abilities on the banjo. Her name is Nora Brown, and we heard a bit of Po Black Sheep. And that's from Nora's new record, Long Time to Be Gone. Well, it's always nice to hear from you guys, and if you'd like to reach out, an email is the best way to get in touch. Please send your message to info@acousticaccents.com, and don't forget to mention today's program number. It's 2235. It's also useful if you can let me know what station you hear the show on, or if you listen online, let me know where you're listening from. You can check out our socials for all the latest info on the program, and you will find a program archive over at mixcloud.com. Right now, it's more music, starting with this talented songwriter from Prince Edward Island. Here's Catherine McClellan.

Finishing up a set that featured some amazing singer-songwriters, that was Rose Cousins with Edmonton, and you can find that on her release, If You Were For Me. Before that, it was Nashville songwriter Jeff Black with Tom Domino, and that's off Jeff's record, Folklore. And we started the set with Catherine McClellan and Eastern Girl. You'll find that song on her recording, Silhouette. Okay, we've got Wes Corbett queued up and ready to play us out this week. But before we go there, here's one from John Randall.

0: jubilation there in Madrid. Argentina, though, had to face playing extra time a man down after midfielder Enzo Fernandez ended up getting a second yellow card for putting Spain's Gabasi into an aerial spin. It is the second time the Spanish squad has got to lift the World Cup trophy, having done so before in 2010. Well, the BBC's Guy Hedgeco was also in the thick of it in central Madrid earlier, soaking up the atmosphere after the game.
1: Well, the party's just kicking off right now here in central Madrid. I'm right next to Plaza de Colón, and that's a square in central Madrid where a giant screen has been showing the game to thousands of fans. And now they're starting to celebrate. As soon as that goal went in, Ferran Torres scored the winner for Spain. The place erupted, thousands of fans cheering. And then a few minutes later, the final whistle went and people started dancing around, and then the party really started. I think that the party's going to go on late into the night tonight, into the morning as well, because it's 16 years since Spain won their last and only World Cup. So it's been a long wait, and people are really going to enjoy this, I think. Spain came into this tournament as one of the favourites, but I think earlier on in the tournament, fans were slightly underwhelmed by some of the performances and were wondering where the sort of magic was. And then I think that came in the semi-final against France, when Spain completely outclassed the French team. And so there was so much optimism going into this final. I think many Spanish fans thought it was going to be relatively easy to defeat Argentina, and of course it wasn't. It was pretty tough. It was, it got to half time, it was 0-0. I think

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1: The Department of Justice has an unprecedented directive under President Trump, retribution.
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1: How the department has prioritized cases seeking revenge. 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
3: 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It's just about 6:30, and coming up in 15 minutes, I'm going to be visiting with Kelly Ryder Shelley of the Elkhart Municipal Band. We'll talk about tomorrow night's Elkhart Municipal Band concert.
5: Live from NPR News in Washington, I'm Dave Mattingly. The U.S. military has carried out a ninth consecutive night of airstrikes against Iran as fighting continues to intensify in the Middle East. At least three American service members have been killed by Iranian attacks in recent days, including two in an Iranian missile strike on a base in Jordan. Russia and Ukraine continue to exchange fire. The latest Russian airstrikes left at least three people dead in Ukraine as Kyiv launched another wave of drones on the Russian capital. NPR's Charles Maines is in Moscow.
6: According to Moscow authorities, city air defenses intercepted some 400 Ukrainian drones on approach to the capital. Moscow Regional Governor Andrei Vorobyov said several of the intercepted drones set fire to civilian infrastructure, injuring two people, but provided few other details. Yet images circulating on social media suggested an oil refinery was among objects damaged. In recent months, Ukraine has repeatedly targeted Russian energy infrastructure with long-range drone and missile strikes, causing fuel shortages and gas rationing across the country. Ukrainian President Volodymyr Zelensky has vowed to continue attacks in a bid to force the Kremlin to negotiate an end to the war, now in its fifth year. Charles Maines, NPR News, Moscow.
5: Andy Burnham is set to become Britain's seventh prime minister in 10 years today. This is NPR News from Washington.
3: This is WVPE News. I'm Kent Fulmer. Today is an air quality action day. That's due to smoke from wildfires. I'll have details on the weather in just a moment. Getting everyone into the game is the goal of Mishawaka's latest park upgrade. WVPE's Michael Gallenberger reports on Saturday's ribbon cutting for the renovated Normain Park.
7: Welcome to Miracle Field. Let's play ball.
8: The main feature is a baseball field designed to be fully accessible to kids and adults with physical, cognitive, or developmental disabilities. Park Superintendent Phil Blasco demonstrated a bat swinging device designed by Notre Dame students.
9: All right, now let's say they can't bat. They can't hold on to it. Here we go. Ha-ha! No barriers!
8: Other features include the city's first gated playground, a sensory garden, and a piece of interactive equipment called a Sona Arch. The next phase will feature a basketball court, storybook walk, and tot lot. Michael Gallenberger, WVPE News.
3: And from Michigan, three rallies for Dr. Abdul El-Sayed's run for U.S. Senate happened over the weekend. Thousands showed up for events in Detroit, Grand Rapids, and Lansing. After the rally in Detroit, New York Congresswoman Alexandria Ocasio-Cortez said her party should be getting dark money out of politics.
10: As a Democrat, we do fight for working class Americans, which means big money will always be against us, including in general elections.
3: Congresswoman Haley Stevens, who's running against El-Sayed for the Democratic nomination, has benefited from over $50 million in outside spending. She says she'll vote for campaign finance reform.
11: And it's true. We've got a problem in this country. We need courageous leadership. We need the laws to change. Mike Rogers, he's going along with Donald Trump's schemes.
3: El-Sayed has turned down money from corporations and AIPAC, which is backing Stevens. Taking a look at the weather forecast for today. Again, it is an air quality action day. That's due to wildfire smoke. For today, we're looking for patchy smoke with increasingly cloudy conditions. The high temperature is going to be around 83 degrees. For tonight, look for showers and thunderstorms with a low dropping down to about 70 degrees. For tomorrow, we're expecting scattered showers and thunderstorms early. then mostly sunny conditions. The high temperature on Tuesday is going to be around 83.
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12: It's Morning Edition from NPR News. I'm Michelle Martin.
13: And I'm Leila Fadel. Good morning. The United Kingdom will get a new prime minister within the hour. Andy Burnham will be the UK's seventh prime minister in 10 years. That's when Britain's voted to exit the European Union and triggered lots of turmoil. He takes over from Keir Starmer, who made his last appearance as prime minister outside 10 Downing Street about 20 minutes ago.
14: My work is done. In 6.5 years, I took our party from a historic defeat in 2019, changed it so it was fit to face the country, and won a landslide general election victory in 2024. Since then, it has been the privilege of my life to serve you and this great country as Prime Minister.
13: Starmer is on his way to tender his resignation to King Charles.
12: Let's turn now to NPR's Lauren Freyer in London. Lauren, good morning.
15: Good morning.
12: So tell us about the new prime minister.
15: Well, Burnham is no stranger to the halls of power in Westminster. He actually served in Parliament for 16 years, but it was as mayor of Manchester, ironically a local post, that gave him a national reputation. He brought economic growth to that once gritty city, and he pledges to do the same nationally. He's from the north of England, advocated for blue-collar workers there, especially during COVID. His social media videos have been compared to New York Mayor Zoran Mamdani's, and polls show he's one of the most popular politicians here right now.
12: Have you had a chance to meet him?
15: I have not. I have my interview request in, though, but I've been up in Manchester talking to people who know him, including Rose Marley, who first met Burnham on the indie music scene and became one of his advisors. She recalls her first impression.
16: The original kind of idea of, like, say, the suited Westminster kind of MP went out the window very quickly, started wearing his trainers and his T-shirts and started DJing.
15: Burnham actually used to moonlight as a DJ in Manchester. Now, unclear if he'll have time for that as Prime Minister now.
12: I don't know. Well, we'll see. Mm-hmm. Maybe he'll invite you to a rave.
15: So, I hope so.
12: What does he pledge to do in terms of policy?
15: So that is less clear. I mean, this has all happened quickly as Starmer's approval ratings tanked. The ruling Labour Party sort of cast around for a replacement. Burnham returned to Parliament last month, only became head of the ruling Labour Party just on Friday. And then he gave a speech sort of insisting.
17: I am ready. Ready to lead and to build on the foundation laid by one person more than any other.
15: He said he'll build on Starmer's work. You know, they're from the same party and share roughly the same politics.
12: So is this more of a change in, I don't know, personality or style rather than policy?
15: Yes. I mean, Burnham has said he'll devolve power away from the capital, London, toward municipal and regional authorities. And there have been rumors that he might lift a ban on new North Sea oil drilling permits. He has not announced anything yet. But President Trump has jumped on that. Yesterday, Trump wrote on social media that people in Scotland's oil hub, Aberdeen, are dancing in the streets. Now, there's no evidence of that. But Trump also wrote that North Sea oil drilling would transform the UK from a, quote, poverty stricken disaster.
12: And what about US-UK ties overall? Is there any sense of whether Burnham will change that?
15: So managing relations with Trump is something that Starmer really struggled with. I mean, he tried to be a Trump whisperer. He enlisted King Charles to do the same. Starmer did win a more favorable trade deal with the U.S. than some other European allies. But then he took a pretty strong stance against the U.S. and Israeli war on Iran. And Trump soured on Starmer, criticized him for, amongst other things, immigration policies. Trump administration officials have voiced support for the far right here. So that is something Burnham will have to contend with, along with rising costs of living, slow growth, you know, all the things that stymied Starmer.
12: That is NPR's Lauren Freyer in London. Lauren, thank you.
15: You're welcome.
13: Spain's win at the World Cup on Sunday was a first, the first time the men's and women's team from one country were World Cup champions at the same time. There was another first midway through the game, too. NPR culture correspondent Anastasia Siulkas was watching.
18: Usually, the World Cup is one of the most watched sporting events around the globe. Even before the final, FIFA, soccer's organizing body, had already logged 20 billion video views across digital platforms. But for the first time, FIFA took a page from American football and mounted a live concert mid-game to keep sports fans and non-fans alike entertained. And they went big, as you can hear in these clips that come courtesy of Fox. The Brazilian soccer kings Ronaldo and Ronaldinho accompanied Madonna out onto the pitch. FIFA amassed a cavalcade of top stars from six continents. Conductor Gustavo Dudamel was joined by musicians from the New York Philharmonic and the Simón Bolívar Orchestra of Venezuela for a sing-along of a now-eternal stadium anthem. They played the White Stripes' Seven Nation Army with the Muppets Band, Dr. Teeth, and the Electric Mayhem, with Animal, of course, pounding out the drum line. One of Afrobeat's hottest stars, Burna Boy, from Nigeria, joined the queen of World Cup anthems, Shakira, for their official World Cup 2026 song, Die Die. It was a feel-good, family-friendly procession of fan favorites. There wasn't much of a through line in the spectacle, save for some broadly inspiring strokes like togetherness, unity, love. It was an 11-minute parade of celebrity cameos and references to memes from this year's Cup and other feel-good soccer moments, like a Ted Lasso reference. Justin Bieber sang his Everything Hallelujah with a few new lyrics to mark the occasion. It's the World Cup Hallelujah. The show was a vehicle for FIFA's charity arm, the FIFA Global Citizen Education Fund. The charity's goal is to raise $100 million to expand education and soccer access for children worldwide. At the end of the show, kids from Staten Island's PS22 chorus sang alongside Coldplay's Chris Martin in a riot of rainbow colors with an enormous banner emblazoned with the word love. FIFA invited fans to visit the charity's website, which asks fans to, quote, use the power of love to defeat poverty and defend the planet. In more normal times, that would be a rather apolitical goal. But at this game, which was attended by President Trump and Melania Trump, messaging about rainbows, global unity, and good sportsmanship comes with an inescapable side of politics. Anastasia Tsoukas, NPR News, New York.
13: 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America, get ready to meet America. 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
3: And this is Michiana's NPR station, 88.1 WVPE. It's about 6:42. I'm Kent Fulmer. And coming up in just a couple of minutes, I'm going to be visiting with Kelly Ryder Shelley, the president of the Elkhart Municipal Band. No, you didn't oversleep by a day. It is Monday morning. And yes, we usually do that conversation on Tuesdays, but I've got some personal business to take care of tomorrow, so I won't be here. So we're having that conversation today. We'll get a preview of tomorrow night's municipal band concert. So that's on the way. And then coming up a little bit later this hour during the Marketplace Morning Report at about 6:51, the average price of a gallon of gas has increased from last month. That's according to new data from AAA. The question is, what's pushing up the price at the pump? We'll have that story plus all of the morning's business news coming up on 88.1. WVPE.
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3: Today is an air quality action day. That's due to wildfire smoke. We're looking for patchy smoke today with increasingly cloudy conditions and a high of 83.
12: Good morning. I'm Michelle Martin. CD sales are up 16% in the first half of the year. According to research firm Luminate, about half of the millennials and Gen Zers who buy CDs don't actually own a CD player. So if they're not listening, why are they buying? They report that for some buyers, it's not about the music on the discs, but that CDs have become affordable collectibles that fans buy to support their favorite artists. It's Morning Edition.
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3: You're listening to 88.1 WVPE. We're doing things a little bit differently today. We normally have this conversation on Tuesday morning, but I'm not going to be around tomorrow. So I thought we'll talk to Callie Ryder-Shelley, the president of the Elkhart Municipal Band, on a Monday morning, just so we can get a sneak peek at what's coming up during Tuesday's concert. I don't want to confuse anybody. The concert is Tuesday, but the conversation is today. Kelly, how you doing this morning?
22: I'm great, Kent. You know what? We can just pretend it's Tuesday.
3: You think?
22: Yeah, I do. I think that'll work.
3: That'll make the week shorter. That's always a fun thing.
22: So. That's true.
3: It has been an incredible season so far for the Elkhart Municipal Band.
22: Yeah, we've had so much fun. And with all of the conductors and the wonderful music and the audiences and pie and... You know, even though the weather's been warm a couple of times on the river, it's been beautiful, and Dave Bennett, and it just has been one for the history books. It's been a great summer so far. Three more to go.
3: You talk about all of the concerts so far. We're up to number 8 already.
22: How is that even possible? That's just crazy. They go so fast.
3: They really do, and the summer just seems like it's flying by.
22: It really is.
3: You have another special conductor for this week's concert, don't you?
22: We do. Our great friend Allison Thigpen will be back again this summer, for this concert, rather. She's already been with us once this summer, and she is actually a member of the band, plays clarinet and guest conducts with us when her two-year-old lets that happen. And we always love having her with us. She brings such a positive and fun atmosphere to the band. We enjoy every time she's able to conduct for us.
3: I was kind of glancing through the list of songs on the playlist for Tuesday night's concert. You've got a lot of fun music on here.
22: We do, and we have a lot of medleys this week. Allison loves a good medley, and so do I. So we start with Pixar, which who doesn't love Pixar, right?
3: Mm-hmm.
22: So that, and I think the most famous Pixar movie is probably Toy Story. Mm-hmm. And so in this medley, we do have Toy Story. You've got A Friend in Me.
3: Yep.
22: And the Up movie, and I love Up. If you don't cry at the beginning of Up, I don't know what's wrong with you, but the beginning of Up and music from The Incredibles and Ratatouille, which my spouse is a chef, so we love Ratatouille around here, and Cars. So that'll be a fun one. And I also love ABBA. I love Broadway in general, and ABBA on Broadway is fun. Their music is so spirited and energetic. And this one has my favorite, which is Mamma Mia, in it. Winner Takes It All, Dancing Queen.
3: I have a daughter who's a big ABBA fan, and I think that she was born after ABBA broke up. I'm not sure there, but...
22: Okay, all right, but yeah, but who, you know, that's sort of like some other of the great timeless musicians. ABBA's music just goes generation to generation to generation, and it carries on so well.
3: One of the songs that I saw here that really caught my eye as a trumpet player is Tijuana Brass in Concert.
22: Oh, yes. Have you ever heard that piece? The great Herb Alpert. And he is, you know, has a lot of this south of the border music. And this piece actually features the trumpet section.
3: Yeah.
22: And again, it is a great medley. Now, these titles are always, they're fun for me. Spanish Flea, Whipped Cream, The Lonely Bull, Tijuana Taxi, and you have to listen in Tijuana Taxi for the taxi horn, because it makes an appearance.
3: You've got a Sousa March, as always, on the list, and I had to look this one up because I'd never played this one before.
22: Yes, Who's Who in Navy Blue was actually written by Sousa in 1920, and it is dedicated to Tecumseh, and that's not the place, it's a statue, and it's outside of Bancroft Hall in Annapolis. So this one's not written for the city, but rather for the statue.
3: The concert's coming up Tuesday evening at 8 o'clock, and that's going to be at the Arthur J. Singleton Band Shell at Elkhart's McNaughton Park. And it's a free concert. We'd love to invite everybody to come out and enjoy the show.
22: And you know what the best news is?
3: What's that?
22: It's supposed to be 78 degrees.
3: Oh, that's going to be a beautiful night for the concert then.
22: It is going to be stunning. It's going to just be one of those perfect nights to bring your lawn chair out and get some popcorn from the Parks Department food truck and enjoy the program. It's going to be beautiful.
3: My guest today is Kelly Ryder Shelley, the president of the Elkhart Municipal Band. The Elkhart Municipal Band is a financial supporter of WVPE. Kelly, thanks for being on the program today.
22: It's always my pleasure, Kent. Have a great week.
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4: You might know Paul Sun-Hyung Lee best as Appa on the hit show Kim's Convenience. But these days, he stars in another beloved series, Avatar: The Last Airbender. Paul will be here to talk about that role and the pressure of joining a hit franchise. That's coming up on Q from CBC.
3: 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Today is an air quality action day that is due to wildfire smoke. Currently, the air quality index is at 140. That's the unhealthy for sensitive groups range. It's right up at the top of that range. We're looking for patchy smoke today with increasingly cloudy conditions and a high around 83 degrees.
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25: From Marketplace in Washington, I'm Kimberly Adams. We're more than a week into renewed fighting between the U.S. and Iran after the ceasefire collapsed. The escalation is starting to show up at the gas pump, sending prices up to more than $4 a gallon, according to AAA. Marketplace's Nancy Marshall-Genzer has the details.
26: AAA says the national average price for a gallon of regular gas is now just over $4. That's 13 cents a gallon more than we were paying last week. The average price a year ago was $3.14 a gallon. As the U.S. continues airstrikes on Iran, Iran has been attacking ships in the Strait of Hormuz, claiming they're using unauthorized routes. Iran's Revolutionary Guard says no oil, gas, or fertilizer can go through the strait as long as the U.S. attacks continue. AAA says the price of diesel fuel is now above $5 a gallon. That's partly because Russia is banning exports of some of its refined products after Ukrainian strikes on its refineries. Russia is now trying to import diesel, adding to demand. I'm Nancy Marshall-Genzer for Marketplace.
25: Brent crude is now trading at $88.38 a barrel, and West Texas Intermediate crude is at $82.33 a barrel. Apple and Nvidia are neck and neck for the title of the world's most valuable company. Not because Apple is gaining in value, but because Nvidia's stock is losing value. Investors have been selling off the chipmaker's shares amid a broader market rethink over how much artificial intelligence-related companies should actually be worth. Marketplace's Nova Safo has more.
5: When Apple briefly overtook Nvidia on Friday as the world's most valuable company, Daniel Newman, CEO of the tech advisory firm The Futurum Group, had a pithy response.
6: I actually tweeted something out that just had one word, and it said, dumb.
5: Because, he says, while Apple will likely keep selling lots of iPhones and make lots of money,
6: it's not anywhere close to what we expect Nvidia to do in the future years.
5: Newman says what's happening in the markets now is that investors are growing a bit more cautious after 2 years of exuberance over AI. Darren Acemoglu of MIT, who researches the economic underpinnings of the AI boom, says caution is warranted.
7: The whole industry could have a shakeup.
5: A shakeup that would happen if profits, when and if they materialize, don't justify the enormous spending on AI, forecast at $2.5 trillion globally this year alone.
7: I don't think anybody has come up with a reasonable scenario in which in 2 or 3 years' time, we're going to see $1 trillion of revenue.
5: Meanwhile, there are questions about whether big tech firms will keep spending massively to build data centers. Daniel Newman of the Futurum Group says earnings reports this week from Alphabet, Microsoft, Meta, and others will be key.
6: Everybody's been kind of waiting for who blinks. Is any of these hyperscalers going to say, we're not going to spend what we said we're going to spend?
5: If they say that, he says, that would likely spark a further sell-off in stocks related to the AI build-out. I'm Nova Safo for Marketplace.
25: Let's do the numbers. That ongoing sell-off of AI-related tech stocks has South Korea's KOPSI closing down almost 4.5% today. Japan's Nikkei ended the day down 4% as well. Dow, S&P, and NASDAQ futures are up in the 0.2% to 0.7% range, with the Dow future up 73 points. The 10-year Treasury yield is up at 4.56%.
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25: The ups and downs of tech stocks are one part of the AI story, but another is the way the technology has been rapidly changing the way businesses and their employees operate over the last few years. Linda Hill is a professor at Harvard Business School. She studies how organizations navigate moments of technological change like this and advises companies on how to do it well. I recently spoke with Professor Hill at the Aspen Institute Business and Society Summit, where this was a major theme. I asked her how the companies she's studying are viewing AI and how the conversation about it has changed.
8: Well, I'm going to quote one leader in particular who wasn't speaking specifically about AI, but was talking to me about digital transformation. But I think now with AI, it really captures what I'm hearing. He said that leading today is like leading through a fog. What does it mean to lead when you can't see, when you have no vision? So we talk about really the leadership of AI as being a kind of leadership that requires a different mindset. It's not about pathfinding, saying, I know where we're going and I just got to figure out how to get us there, which is really, really hard. But leaders are telling me is they don't know really where we're going, and they certainly don't know how they're going to get us there. So we call it wayfinding. And most leaders who like to have a vision and communicate it, inspire people to follow them, don't feel too comfortable about being in that position.
25: So what are you advising them to do?
8: I think one of the things we're advising them to do is really focus in on building a culture where people will be able to work in the new ways required to use these tools to make a difference to customers and other stakeholders. So that's about building the capabilities in your organization that people need to be able to embrace a new technology. And there really are three. Can your organization collaborate, and can your organization experiment and learn? Now, many organizations are quite siloed and not so good at collaboration, but everyone tells us to use these tools correctly, you must be able to collaborate across an organization because it's horizontal work that needs to be done, not vertical work, if you're really going to use these tools to change your enterprise.
25: What are some of the biggest mistakes you see organizations and leaders making as they try to bring these tools into their organizations?
8: One of the biggest mistakes, and they're not making it quite as much, is many leaders first thought of this AI as a technology, and it was about how do we get this technology to work. They now understand it's really about people and cultural transformation. So they are moving towards thinking about what's the experience of our employee or our employees using these technologies. And the experiences vary, as we just talked about. And they need to be bridgers. So as one of the leaders described to us, he needs to be a bridger to close the gap between those people who are more excited and those people who are quite terrified. Because what you really want people to be is maybe curious, but cautious.
25: Linda Hill is a professor of business administration at the Harvard Business School. Thank you so much for sharing your expertise.
8: Thank you for having me.
25: In Washington, I'm Kimberly Adams with the Marketplace Morning Report. 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
9: Harriet Clark was 11 months old when her mother was a getaway driver in the infamous 1981 robbery of a Brinks truck. The robbers were members of radical offshoots of the Weather Underground and the Black Panthers. For the next 37 years, Harriet spent Saturdays visiting her mother in prison. Her new novel is based on that. She's on the next Fresh Air. Join us.
3: 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It's just about 7 o'clock. Today is an air quality action day. That's due to wildfire smoke. Currently, the air quality index is at 140. That's at the top of the unhealthy for sensitive groups range. So not quite as bad as it was last week, but still pretty noxious. Currently 61 degrees in Elkhart, South Bend, and Mishawaka.
12: Good morning. 3 U.S. service members have been killed since Friday. Iran and the U.S. have been attacking each other for more than a week. Are we back to all-out war? It's Morning Edition from NPR News. Spain beat Argentina to win this year's World Cup, denying Lionel Messi another championship. I'm Michelle Martin.
13: And I'm Leila Fadel. The team set a World Cup record, only giving up one goal across all of its matches. Also, a school in Alabama is helping more men find careers in nursing. And how a con man turned jailhouse snitch helped put someone on death row who may have had nothing to do with the crime he was convicted of. It's Monday, July 20th. On this day in 1968, the first Special Olympics began in Chicago. The news is next.
10: Live from NPR News in Washington, I'm Libby Casey. The United Kingdom has a new prime minister. Keir Starmer has tendered his resignation to King Charles, and Andy Burnham is taking office. NPR's Lauren Frere reports from London.
11: Outgoing Prime Minister Starmer had dismal approval ratings and was ousted by his own Labour Party. In his final speech as Prime Minister, Starmer told a crowd outside 10 Downing Street that he's proud of his accomplishments in office over the past 2 years, but that his work is done.
14: I go with good grace. I go with a smile.
11: Starmer wished his successor, fellow Labour politician Andy Burnham, well, saying he has his full support. Burnham follows Starmer to Buckingham Palace for a separate meeting with King Charles, who will invite him to form the next government. Starmer now reverts to what they call a backbencher in Parliament, and Burnham is expected to name his cabinet ministers later today. Lauren Freyer, NPR News, London.
10: Iran attacked Kuwait and the Gulf as well as Jordan during the 9th consecutive round of fire exchange between the U.S. and Iran. And NPR's Emily Fang reports a boat off the coast of Oman was also hit.
15: Kuwait said it fended off Iranian drone attacks Sunday evening local time. Some residential neighborhoods have started to use portable electricity generators due to power outages caused by Iranian attacks. Over the weekend, a water desalination plant in Kuwait was also hit. Like many of the dry, hot countries in the Gulf, Kuwait depends heavily on such plants for drinking water. Sirens also went off in nearby Bahrain, and the U.S. Embassy there said Iran may be targeting sites in northern Bahrain. And Jordan on Sunday said it intercepted 3 Iranian missiles while a 4th hit a remote rural area with no people. Jordan summoned Iran's ambassador to Jordan over the weekend to protest what it called Iran's, quote, savage attacks. Emily Fang, NPR News, Tel Aviv.
10: The U.S. House only has one more week of work in Washington before lawmakers head to their home districts for the August recess. There is a lot in play, including more money for defense, President Trump's push to tighten voting laws, and a stock trading ban for lawmakers. NPR's Eric McDaniel says Republicans have a very narrow margin, and they're about to go home to defend their record to voters and the record of President Trump.
0: Gerrymandering and partisan sorting all mean that fewer lawmakers are actually at risk of losing their jobs than you might assume, but when the margin of control in Washington is so slim, there are still maybe a dozen or so Republicans who are probably sweating the idea of casting a vote to, say, give billions more to an expanding war effort as part of what's known as a reconciliation bill without anything new to pay for that spending when political headwinds are already blowing against them.
10: President Trump is focused on seeing his election integrity bill passed before the midterms, which would tighten voter ID laws. House Republicans are attaching it to unrelated legislation, but it doesn't have enough votes in the Senate. Spain is celebrating yesterday's World Cup victory over Argentina. This is NPR.
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3: This is WVPE News. I'm Kent Fulmer. Today is an air quality action day. That's due to smoke from wildfires. I'll have a look at the weather forecast coming up in just a moment. A federal lawsuit alleges that payments from the city of Mishawaka for the construction of a sports complex ended up going towards the developer's waterfront home in Florida. WVPE's Michael Gallenberger has more.
17: The city entered into an agreement with Cardin Associates to build and operate the $38 million Mishawaka Fieldhouse, funded by bonds and a state-ready grant. Federal prosecutors say portions of two payments, totaling more than $2.2 million, were transferred through a series of bank accounts. Prosecutors say that money ultimately ended up going towards the down payment and an additional payment on a home on Marco Island owned by the developer and his wife. The civil lawsuit accuses Andy Card of wire fraud, saying these financial transactions were designed to conceal and disguise the nature, source, ownership, location, and control of the funds. Now prosecutors are asking the courts to force them to forfeit the home. Michael Gallenberger, WVPE News.
3: In a statement to media outlets, Card said he's temporarily relinquishing control of his company's development division, but will continue to manage its current facilities. In its own statement, the city of Mishawaka said it wasn't aware of the fraud at the time and said that it will pursue every legal remedy available to recover any funds that were unlawfully used. People who claim the popular weed killer Roundup caused their cancer now have fewer legal options after the Supreme Court sided with the product's manufacturer last month. Harvest Public Media's Jess Savage reports the ruling affects tens of thousands of court cases.
18: The Supreme Court ruled that Roundup maker Bayer is not responsible for providing a cancer warning label. That's because the Environmental Protection Agency, which regulates U.S. labels, says the product is unlikely carcinogenic, even though the World Health Organization says it likely is. The ruling overturns a Missouri court decision where a St. Louis man won his case claiming Roundup caused his blood cancer. Attorney Darren Lineskis in Cedar Rapids, Iowa, represents people with similar claims.
19: It's going to be a lot different as far as how these are litigated now as a result of the Supreme Court decision, because the easiest path forward, the failure to warn type of claim, is now gone.
18: He says lawyers will now have to change strategies, which is expensive. I'm Jess Savage, Harvest Public Media.
3: And from Michigan, new research shows a native species has been eating invasive mussels and reducing their numbers in western Lake Erie. Invasive zebra and quagga mussels have been increasing in the Great Lakes for years while whitefish and other fish species decline. Researchers believe encouraging freshwater drumfish to eat more mussels can be part of the solution. In the weather forecast, today is an air quality action day. That's due to wildfire smoke. We're looking for patchy smoke today with increasingly cloudy conditions. The high temperature is going to be around 83 degrees. We'll have showers and thunderstorms tonight with a low down to about 70.
13: It's Morning Edition from NPR News. I'm Leila Fadel.
12: And I'm Michelle Martin. Good morning. The U.S. military carried out a wave of strikes in Iran over the weekend, the ninth consecutive day of bombing.
13: In a few minutes, we'll ask former President

0: to avoid a descent into full-scale hostilities where every target on each side is up for grabs. Both sides are trying to calibrate their strikes at least to a certain extent. Could that change over the coming days? It's possible, because anytime you're in an escalation environment like this, a mistake or a miscalculation can lead to full-on war, total war.
1: I mean, if this isn't full-scale war, what is?
0: Well, for example, if Iran decided that they were going to start directly striking energy facilities in the Gulf, taking more oil offline, trying to hit the pipeline that is crossing Saudi Arabia and still bringing a lot of oil to the market, if the United States expanded its target set in Iran to hit a much wider range of civilian facilities than they've already hit. Right now, you look at the number of sorties per day and the types of targets being hit, and both sides are trying to signal to the other, we still want to find an off-ramp if possible. And we heard some of those signals just last night, both from Secretary of State Marco Rubio and from the Iranian foreign minister. The challenge is that it doesn't seem like the U.S. has put together the type of diplomacy or negotiating team to really get serious about trying to generate an outcome, something more than just a slapdash two-page memorandum of understanding that fell apart on first contact with reality. Mm-hmm. They've really got to invest in the diplomacy at this point, in my view.
1: President Trump spoke to reporters on the tarmac on his way back from the World Cup final and talked about Iran. Let's hear what he had to say.
2: They've got some missiles. They've got some drones. They've got some manufacturing ability, not much. We control the strait. They don't control anything. So we'll see what happens, but we hit them very hard again tonight.
1: The president seems to be saying the U.S. has the upper hand in every way. In your view, does that match reality?
0: It really doesn't match reality. From the start of the war, the focus of the U.S. in its success narrative has been how many missiles have we taken out, how many facilities have we hit, and Iran's focus has been, do we continue to control the Strait of Hormuz? And even just over the last 24 hours, as your report indicated, Iran has been able to strike vessels trying to move through a route that it has not approved through the Strait of Hormuz, showing that it can continue to hold ships at risk there. So we're not going to, in my view, bomb or blockade Iran into complete submission here. We need to convert the pressure that we've created into diplomacy. And in this, Iran has a lot of leverage that it did not have before this war started. But the U.S. obviously has some leverage too. That's what has to lead to a diplomatic outcome that could stick. That's what failed a few weeks ago, and that's what we have to get back to.
1: And the leverage being its control over the Strait of Hormuz?
0: Its control over the Strait of Hormuz is the primary card that it can play today that theoretically it always had, but now it has proved in actuality it can put down on the table in a way that stops, to a substantial extent, traffic flowing to the global market. It also has leverage in that it can strike American bases and Gulf countries as well. It still has not been completely taken off the battlefield when it comes to missile and drone capability that can cause harm. Even the tragic deaths of American service members over the weekend, people who put their lives on the line for this country.
1: That preliminary agreement with the U.S. had a lot of benefits for Iran. I mean, critics would say too many benefits. There may have been a financial windfall for Iran. It was allowed to export oil. It was poised to receive frozen assets and a reconstruction fund. I mean, why would Iran continue to escalate and give up those economic incentives and return to fighting?
0: I think what happened with this document, with this memorandum of understanding, is there was a crucial paragraph that left ambiguous exactly how much control Iran had over the strait. The U.S. came out and said, this limits their ability to control traffic through the strait. We can send ships close to the shoreline of the other neighboring country of Oman. The Iranians said, no, that paragraph says we get to decide where ships go and when, and that misunderstanding, that difference is what led to the breakdown here. So the biggest thing that has to happen, in my view, is greater clarity about what exactly the nature of traffic through the strait will look like. And here I do think that economic sanctions relief combined with an end to the fighting could generate enough incentive for Iran to come to the table in a serious way. But make no mistake, because Trump launched this war, Iran is going to emerge from it with more control over the strait than it came into it with, and that is the wages of launching a war that, from my perspective and many others, should not have been launched in the first place.
1: What would it take? I mean, this, at the center of this are people's lives, people being displaced, thousands of Iranians killed, U.S. service members being killed with no clear strategy on how it ends. I mean, what would it take for the two sides to return to negotiations?
0: So from my perspective, both sides do still have an incentive to try to end this before it just slides into a total forever war. I think both sides want to avoid that. What it's going to take that we haven't seen yet is a true, serious diplomatic effort with professionals on both sides negotiating a real document rather than having this kind of slapdash thing that we saw before, because as we could see, that couldn't stick.
1: Jake Sullivan served as President Biden's national security advisor and helped to negotiate the 2015 Iran nuclear deal. Thank you for your time and your insights.
0: Thanks for having me.
1: This is NPR News.
3: And this is Michiana's NPR station, 88.1 WVPE. It's about 19 minutes after 7 o'clock. I'm Kent Fulmer. And coming up a little bit later this hour on WVPE, Spain beat Argentina 1-0 Sunday in the World Cup final, and they did it with suffocating defense.
4: They kept Argentina from recording a single shot all the way through the 90 minutes of regulation and the first half of extra time.
3: This is Spain's second World Cup title. They also emerged victorious in 2010. We'll have more on yesterday's game coming up in about 15 minutes.
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7: Harriet Clark was 11 months old when her mother was a getaway driver in the infamous 1981 robbery of a Brinks truck. 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Her new novel is based on that. 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
3: 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Today is an air quality action day. That's due to the wildfire smoke. You could really smell it this morning when I got out of my car here at the radio station. It smelled like there were campfires going. The air quality index is in the unhealthy for sensitive groups range right now, so please be careful.
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9: This is Morning Edition from NPR News. I'm Michelle Martin.
1: And I'm Leila Fadel. Journalist Pamela Koloff has long been fascinated by the role of jailhouse snitches in wrongful capital convictions.
10: The National Registry of Exonerations has logged that 25% of death penalty exonerations had a jailhouse informant whose testimony contributed to that wrongful conviction.
1: These informants are also accused of crimes, so they trade alleged confessions from other accused people in jail to get leniency or to get out from under the charges against them. So when Koloff, who's covered wrongful convictions for decades, got an email about a man on death row in Florida named James Daly, she almost didn't take it up.
10: But there was a throwaway line at the end of her email about how the star witness in her client's case had been a former police officer turned career con artist turned jailhouse snitch, and that caught my attention.
1: That man was Paul Skalnick, and her book, Catch the Devil, tells Skalnick's story and the story of Daly, who is still sitting on death row in Florida.
10: Nobody until I encountered Paul Skalnick had the sort of outrageous type of story that I thought readers would find really engaging.
1: Now, he's the central witness in James Daly's death row case. Tell us about your many interviews with Paul Skalnick.
10: I hoped that with his cooperation, I could tell the real inside story of how he had done this, both in Jim Daly's case and in upwards of 40 different cases. I went to see him in federal prison in Dallas in 2018, and he told me everything that I wanted to hear, and I was elated by this. And so he strung me along enough before I realized, oh, he's not going to tell me anything.
1: Wow.
10: And I'm going to have to piece this together myself.
1: Tell me about James Daly.
10: He came of age in the 50s and 60s. He went to Vietnam and he arrived at the height of the Tet Offensive in 1968. That broke open something in him that really could never be put back together. So he descended into quite severe alcoholism and fell in with a group of people. One of them was a man named Jack Piercy, who ultimately was connected to this crime that Jim now sits on death row for.
1: What is the role of Paul Skalnick in his case?
10: Both Jack Piercy and Jim Daly were arrested for the murder of a 14-year-old girl in 1985, and all available evidence points to Jack Piercy, but he pinned this on Jim Daly. The only eyewitness, quote unquote, to Jim committing this crime was Jack Piercy, who was the lead suspect in the case. And so after Jack Piercy got a life sentence rather than death, Jim was up next. Investigators went to great lengths to find a snitch to testify against Jim. And that's where Skalnick stepped in and then delivered this incendiary testimony on the stand.
1: Now, you report out what seems to conclude that there is a real possibility he had nothing to do with this crime.
10: That's correct.
1: What does his case say about the larger criminal justice system?
10: What you see in Jim's case is that the system is designed, unfortunately, to compound error. They don't look forward necessarily at new evidence or scientific innovations with forensic science or things like that. The jury verdict is sacrosanct, and there are important reasons for that. But it means that once someone like Paul Skalnick gives sworn testimony that a prosecutor has sponsored and has said is credible, and a jury has heard it and has rendered a verdict, it is almost impossible to undo that testimony. There's a conviction on the books, but is it the right conviction?
1: Does he have a death warrant right now?
10: He does not. He's 80 years old right now. But I think one thing just to add, sometimes when prosecutors are so focused on winning a conviction that they forget some of the other people, the collateral damage of that. There are teenage girls who Paul Skalnick abused as his crimes escalated. One in particular was a 12-year-old girl who went to police officers and told them what happened. Mm-hmm. And that 12-year-old girl's case was swept under the rug. And that was because he had become too valuable of a source to them. One of the most powerful things that happened while reporting this book was going back and finding those women and telling them that I had found the police reports, that I believed them, that there were witness statements in here, that these were prosecutable cases. And that meant so much to them.
1: He spent years reporting this out meticulously, poring over documents, speaking to anybody that you could. And now this book is out in the world. Why was it so important to tell this particular story
10: Jailhouse informants are a feature, not a bug, of our criminal justice system. And what will it take to make people understand that when you have people who are in prison, who have the implicit understanding, even if it's never said by an investigator or a prosecutor, that if they give helpful testimony at trial, that they could get a sentence reduction or even freedom. This is what we call incentivized testimony. How is it possible that that is testimony that prosecutors are putting on the stand and making look credible, especially we know in death penalty cases?
1: Pamela Koloff is a reporter at ProPublica and a staff writer at the New York Times Magazine. She is the author of Catch the Devil, a true story of murder, deception, and injustice on the Gulf Coast. Thank you so much and congratulations on your book.
10: Thank you so much for having me.
1: Paul Skolnick died in a Texas nursing home in 2020. This is NPR News.
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12: 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Coming up in about 15 minutes, we're going to check in with reporter Michael Gallenberger. He's got a special report on a newly renovated park in Mishawaka. It sounds like a wonderful place.
13: Live from NPR News in Washington, I'm Dave Mattingly. Britain has its seventh prime minister in 10 years. Former Manchester Mayor Andy Burnham has officially replaced Keir Starmer. Moments ago, Burnham was appointed prime minister by King Charles at Buckingham Palace following Starmer's resignation. Outside 10 Downing Street this morning, Starmer told reporters, "My work is done." At least three U.S. service members have been killed since Friday as the U.S. and Iran continue intensifying their airstrikes in the Middle East. Two American service members were killed in an Iranian missile strike on a base in Jordan. Vice President Vance and Second Lady Usha are celebrating the birth of their fourth child, NPR's Marie Andrusevich reports.
14: Alec Neil Vance is the first child born to a sitting second family in more than 150 years. In a statement posted on X and signed by the vice president and second lady, the couple says Usha and the baby are happy and healthy, and they thank Walter Reed Medical Center staff and the medical team at the White House. The couple has three other children, ages 4 through 9. The vice president is considered a contender for the Republican presidential nomination in 2028. Vance has said he will make a decision about whether he'll run after the midterms. Marie Andrusevich, NPR News, Washington.
13: The congressional midterms are in November. This is NPR News.
12: This is WVPE News. I'm Kent Fulmer. Today is an air quality action day. That's due to smoke from wildfires. I'll have details on the weather in just a moment. Getting everyone into the game is the goal of Mishawaka's latest park upgrade. WVPE's Michael Gallenberger reports on Saturday's ribbon cutting for the renovated Normain Park.
15: Welcome to Miracle Field. Let's play ball.
16: The main feature is a baseball field designed to be fully accessible to kids and adults with physical, cognitive, or developmental disabilities. Park Superintendent Phil Blasco demonstrated a bat swinging device designed by Notre Dame students.
17: All right, now let's say they can't bat. They can't hold on to it. Here we go. Ha-ha! No barriers!
16: Other features include the city's first gated playground, a sensory garden, and a piece of interactive equipment called a Sona Arch. The next phase will feature a basketball court, storybook walk, and tot lot. Michael Gallenberger, WVPE News.
12: And from Michigan, three rallies for Dr. Abdul El-Sayed's run for U.S. Senate happened over the weekend. Thousands showed up for events in Detroit, Grand Rapids, and Lansing. After the rally in Detroit, New York Congresswoman Alexandria Ocasio-Cortez said her party should be getting dark money out of politics.
18: As a Democrat, we do fight for working class Americans, which means big money will always be against us, including in general elections.
12: Congresswoman Haley Stevens, who's running against Al Saeed for the Democratic nomination, has benefited from over $50 million in outside spending. She says she'll vote for campaign finance reform.
19: And it's true. We've got a problem in this country. We need courageous leadership. We need the laws to change. Mike Rogers, he's going along with Donald Trump's schemes.
12: El Saeed has turned down money from corporations and AIPAC, which is backing Stevens. Taking a look at the weather forecast for today, again, it is an air quality action day. That's due to wildfire smoke. For today, we're looking for patchy smoke with increasingly cloudy conditions. The high temperature is going to be around 83 degrees. For tonight, look for showers and thunderstorms with a low dropping down to about 70 degrees. For tomorrow, we're expecting scattered showers and thunderstorms early, then mostly sunny conditions. The high temperature on Tuesday is going to be around 83.
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1: 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I'm Leila Fadel.
9: And I'm Michelle Martin. Good morning. Spain are World Cup champions once again. Spain defeated Argentina 1-0 in New Jersey to claim their second title. NPR's Jasmine Garst was at the game and is with us now to tell us more about it. Good morning.
20: Good morning.
9: Okay, you watched so many matches this World Cup. Was this what you were expecting for this final one?
20: I'm going to be totally honest with you here. It was a little bit of a very slow sizzle between these two powerhouses. You know, there's that saying, when an unstoppable force meets an immovable object. Argentina's notoriously intense attack was stymied over and over and over again by Spain's impenetrable defense. It was a rowdy game. There were several yellow cards. Argentina player Enzo Fernandez got a red card. He left Argentina playing with just 10 men. The game went into 30 minutes of extra time, and by the end, Spain had dominated completely. They made 20 shots on goal compared to just 2 by Argentina, and one of those shots was the game winner. Spain's Fernan Torres made a goal at the minute 106. Overall, I would say Spain was the better team, but Argentina really made them work for it.
9: You know, Argentina came in with so much hype. They're defending champion. They've won World Cup 3 times. They were runner-up 3 times. Why do you think they fell short this time?
20: I think Spain was just better. And, you know, listen, let's face it. Argentina had a tough go during the knockout games of this tournament. After the game, Argentina's coach, Lionel Scaloni, was asked what's next for him. He got really emotional.
21: Sobre todo, volver a resetearse, volver a formar un grupo como este, que difícilmente se vuelve a formar. Y me duele el alma. Lo siento.
20: He said forming another group like this would be hard to recreate. And he says it just hurts his soul. And then he apologized and left the news conference in tears.
9: I have to say, though, Argentina provided some thriller moments with at least come from behind victories, even if they didn't dominate throughout. Anyway, it was exciting. Okay, tell us about Spain and this winning squad.
20: Well, you know, Spain hasn't been as showy as other teams. They've been playing like this quiet, relentless tournament. They only gave up 1 goal across all their 8 matches. That set a World Cup record and is a testament to just how solid that defense was. Here's Spanish coach Luis de la Fuente about what he told his players right before kickoff.
22: Ha habido una frase que hemos dicho. Señores, tenemos una cita con la historia. Vamos a llegar los primeros.
20: He said, there is a phrase we've used. Gentlemen, we have a date with history. let's be the first to arrive. I think Spain's story is really one of, you know, mind your own business. By that, I mean, don't be too flashy. Just do good work quietly, and it's going to pay off.
9: You know, if you follow the post-game analysis, a lot of the discussion was about how Spain has really managed to turn into a global force on the soccer field. Say more about that.
20: Well, yeah, I mean, not only is the men's team now ranked number one, also they're joining the Spanish women, who are also ranked number one and are the defending World Cup champions. This is the first time a country has held both titles simultaneously.
9: Okay, Jasmine, just give us a couple words about the Argentine superstar Lionel Messi. You followed him for years. What's next for him?
20: He's hinted that he's going to be retiring. I mean, by the next World Cup, Messi's going to be 43, and soccer, that's getting up there. But Messi remains one of the greatest players in the world. Who knows? Maybe now he goes on to coach.
9: That is NPR's Jasmine Garst in New York. Jasmine, thank you.
20: Thanks for having me.
1: Since the days of Florence Nightingale, the founder of modern nursing, the profession has been seen as women's work. But as male-dominated industries like manufacturing decline, nursing has emerged as a stable career choice for all. NPR's Andrea Hsu reports.
0: When Hatem Nasser went off to college at the University of Alabama at Birmingham, his family wanted him to study computer science. He decided to give it a shot.
2: Okay, I'll try it. I absolutely hated it.
0: He thought about switching to physical therapy.
2: I knew I was like more like hands-on. I wanted to help people.
0: And then one of his friends said he wanted to become a doctor. Nasser ruled that out pretty quickly, thinking about how long it would take.
2: Like how many years I have to go to school, stuff like that. I was like, I don't want to waste my life doing that much school.
0: But nursing? Now that sounded promising. Jobs are plentiful, and they pay well. The national median wage for registered nurses tops $90,000 a year. Most of all, Nasser says, the work appealed to him.
2: Just being very caring and like advocating the best as possible for a patient, because that's when they're at their lowest.
0: Now, nursing is an overwhelmingly female occupation due to stereotypes that nursing isn't manly or that men lack qualities like compassion and patience. Across the country, only about 1 in 8 nurses are men. But their share has risen slowly thanks to ongoing efforts by schools like this one. At the University of Alabama at Birmingham, about 1 in 6 nursing students are men. Professor Curry Bordelon, who's also president-elect of the American Association for Men in Nursing, has worked his whole career to set a new narrative around nursing.
4: It's a profession, it's open to all, and it's a long-term career opportunity.
0: A job in nursing, he says, can provide stability and predictability, qualities that are hard to come by these days. It's what drew Chris Jones in. He grew up in a small town south of Birmingham and was the first in his family to go to college.
23: Part of the reason that I became a nurse is I just wanted to ensure that I was going to be able to take care of myself. And if I wanted to start a family one day, too, that I could do that as well.
0: Jones grew up around a lot of nurses, but he says nursing isn't generally marketed to men as an option. It's not a conversation boys have when they're young.
23: They're not shown that it's an opportunity to them. The career figures, if nursing's going to be represented, it's usually probably going to be a female.
0: Now he's happy to represent. He got his baccalaureate degree in nursing 3 years ago. He then worked in the cardiothoracic ICU and rose to become an assistant nurse manager. Now he's working toward a master's in nursing and an MBA here at the University of Alabama at Birmingham.
23: It pays for you to go back to school. It's free.
0: Ethan Stenson also chose nursing his freshman year of college because of the job security. His aunt's a nurse, so he says no one in his family questioned the choice.
24: I'm sure my family's just glad I'm in college still and not doing something else.
0: This last semester, he's been doing a preceptorship, kind of like a specialized internship in a hospital psych unit.
24: So it's more of a kind of dangerous unit physically. And I feel like me working some of the more dangerous patients, they kind of calm down just from me being there.
0: He graduates next month and already has a job lined up in that same unit.
24: I feel like it's really easy to get a psych job if you're a nurse. They're really hunting people all the time.
0: Hatem Nasser, the guy who started out in computer science, well, he's also about to graduate. He's accepted a job in the heart and lung transplant ICU. He says it's great being in demand.
2: I know, like, engineers-wise, like, I have a brother that it takes a little longer for them to find a job. So we're grateful for it.
0: And their families are grateful, too. Andrea Hsu, NPR News, Birmingham.
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25: Today is an air quality action day due to wildfire smoke. The air quality index is in the unhealthy for sensitive group range at this hour. We're looking for patchy smoke this morning with increasing cloudiness and a high today of 83.
1: Good morning. I'm Leila Faldin. The remains of several Egyptian princesses sat in a museum basement in Cairo for more than a century. They were buried with daggers, bows, and arrows. Experts assume the weapons were symbolic, objects meant for the afterlife. Researchers recently looked at the remains again and found some princesses had thickened forearms and hand bones. They think that was caused by years of training. If true, that means Egypt might have had some warrior princesses. It's Morning Edition.
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12: 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It's about quarter till. While many people grow up playing baseball, those with disabilities often encounter barriers. WVPE's Michael Gallenberger reports on a park upgrade in Mishawaka that aims to get everyone in the game.
15: Welcome to Miracle Field. Let's play ball.
16: Mayor Dave Wood helped cut the ribbon Saturday at the renovated Normain Park. The main feature is the File Miracle Field. It's a baseball field designed to be fully accessible to kids and adults with physical, cognitive, or developmental disabilities. Park Superintendent Phil Blasco says the city is also planning a few special touches.
17: The player gets his name called by a PA announcer as they're going up to get ready to bat. Their picture is going to show up on that Jumbotron up there. Their intro music will happen.
16: He also demonstrated a bat swinging device designed by Notre Dame students.
17: All right, let's say they can't bat. They can't hold on to it. Here we go. Ha-ha! No barriers!
16: Mayor Wood says the park demonstrates Mishawaka's commitment to inclusion.
15: Every child deserves the opportunity to play. Every family deserves the opportunity to belong. Every athlete deserves the chance to hear applause. And today, we are saying loudly and proudly that here in Mishawaka, everyone will be a part of this park.
16: Dick File says he first became interested in bringing a miracle field to the area 14 years ago. He said they looked at various locations before Mayor Wood agreed to a public-private partnership. The effort ultimately raised more than $4 million in donations. File says it resonated with many people because of their family's own experiences.
26: Think of this for a minute. There's over 80,000
11: handicapped people within 50 miles of here and easily trip to our place. So this part of the park is regional.
16: Other features include the city's first gated playground, an upgraded splash pad, and a piece of equipment called a Sona Arch.
13: Reaction race! Level 1, 4!
16: It features a variety of interactive games designed to allow people of all ages and abilities to play together.
13: Too late, try again!
16: For those who need a break from all the noisy excitement, there's a new sensory garden with plants, furniture, and even musical instruments. Park Department employee Zachary Tuttle says the upgrades left him speechless the first time he saw them.
14: I need to walk around and process everything I saw. Like, I feel like I died and went to heaven.
16: Now that the park is built, it has its own nonprofit to keep it running. Char Spiker is one of its board members.
18: We had over 40 people, individuals, sign up to be players, and we hadn't even advertised yet. It was just through word of mouth. One is all the way from Warsaw.
16: Now she says they're looking for volunteers to serve as buddies to help each player on the field and help with other parts of the operation. They're also collecting donations for the next phase, which will feature a basketball court, storybook walk, and tot lot. Mayor Wood says their efforts will make sure the park's mission continues into the future.
15: Long after many of us are gone, children we'll never meet will still be rounding these bases. Parents will still be wiping away tears. Grandparents will still be cheering from the stands.
16: Michael Gallenberger, WVPE News.
25: 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I'll have a look at the weather in just a moment.
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29: The Department of Justice has an unprecedented directive under President Trump, retribution.
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29: How the department has prioritized cases seeking revenge. 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
25: 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It is just about 9 minutes away from 8 o'clock. Good morning. I hope you're doing well. Today is an air quality action day. Let me just take a peek here at what the latest from the airnow.gov says. Air quality index is at the top of the unhealthy for sensitive groups range. So if you fall into that category, it's a good day to stay inside. Take it easy if you have to be outside. We're looking for patchy smoke, increasingly cloudy conditions. The high is going to be around 83 degrees.
9: 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I'm Michelle Martin.
1: And I'm Leila Faldin. Authorities in the UK are trying to extradite the influencer Andrew Tate and his brother from the US. The brothers are accused of rape and sex trafficking. They were arrested in Florida on Saturday. NPR's Robbie Griffiths reports from London.
31: Andrew and Tristan Tate were arrested by US marshals in Miami, but it was British police who announced the news.
32: I can now confirm that officers from the United States have arrested both Andrew and Tristan Tate in relation to this matter, and they are being detained pending ongoing legal proceedings.
31: That was Karina Thomas, Assistant Chief Constable of Bedfordshire Police in England. The Tate brothers are now facing a total of 59 charges. They are both charged with multiple counts of rape and sex trafficking, while Andrew is also facing charges involving indecent images of a child. British authorities say there are a total of 7 alleged victims, and that the brothers' alleged crimes in the UK took place from 2010 to 2017. Both Andrew and Tristan Tate have previously denied any criminal charges. Over the weekend, Their lawyer said on social media that it was, quote, a political hit ordered by a dying empire. Andrew Tate has more than 10 million followers on X. He's a popular influencer in the manosphere, making videos that have prompted widespread accusations of sexism. Here he is in 2022, talking on the Valuetainment podcast.
0: I am responsible for the emotional security and for the physical security and the fiscal responsibility, the fiscal security of any woman I'm with. And by extension, I have a degree of authority over her to make sure that we, as a couple, proceed and progress in the best possible way.
31: Andrew, who is 39, and his 38-year-old brother Tristan are dual British US citizens. They were born in America, but moved to England as children. Andrew Tate was previously a champion kickboxer and reality TV star, who also set up a webcam-based adult entertainment business in the UK with his brother. Around a decade ago, the Tate brothers moved to Romania. In 2023, Romanian prosecutors filed a criminal indictment against them, including accusations of rape, human trafficking, and forcing women to take part in pornography. That case is ongoing. The brothers spent several months under house arrest in Romania, but last year were allowed to travel to the United States. They are expected to appear before a magistrate judge in Miami later today, before a district judge considers whether they meet the conditions for UK extradition. Robbie Griffiths, NPR News, London.
9: Now to Pakistan, where a train line is changing the lives of the women who ride it. The train is the Orange Metro Line in Lahore, Pakistan's second largest city.
2: The train is arriving. Please avoid running towards the platform and train doors and stay behind the yellow safety line.
9: The 17 miles of track cut an arc through Lahore, and when the Orange Line opened 6 years ago, it offered a safer way to travel through the congested city. NPR's Dia Hadid hopped aboard to see its impact.
3: The doors slam behind Fatima Idris as she hops in. She's heading to class, studying to be a personal trainer. She says most public transport in Lahore is chaotic, but this...
4: cleaner, safer, best organized.
3: She says the metro is clean, organized, stops at every station. Most importantly, it's safe for women.
4: Bahut safe for ladies, especially, theek hai.
3: Most women in Lahore rely on public transport, buses, rickshaws, and in case studies, women report feeling unsafe. Some report assault. Idris gestures around the segregated section. A woman stretches out her legs on the floor. Another discreetly breastfeeds her toddler. College students are deep in their phones. Idris says, there's less harassment here.
4: Harassment to kam hui hai. Iski wajah se bahut saare see kitni ladies.
3: Idris says that's why so many girls are traveling alone. Like Kinza Sadi, who sits beside Idris. She veils her face. You can only see her eyes. They're smiling.
4: If men are died, na, it's more easier.
3: She says the metro segregated section is good, but the thing that would really make women safe is if all men disappeared.
4: It's heaven. Heaven.
3: We reach the next stop.
5: Next stop, Sultanpura Station.
3: Iram Shahzadi settles into a seat. She's just visited her sister.
4: Badi sister, wo bahut khayal karti.
3: Shahzadi tells NPR producer Zari Jalil that's a trip she now makes once a month because it costs 70 cents. On a rickshaw, that trip would cost $3.60. She says, for a working mom who earns $21 a month inflating balls at a toy factory, this is life-changing.
5: Next stop is
3: at Baganpura Station, house cleaner Praveen Bibi limps in. Bibi guesses she's around 70. She just had a hospital checkup, says her heart is sick. She says it's her first time on the Orange Line. There's AC. She's pleased by how cool it is. It's over 110 degrees outside. She says at home, we've only got a fan. And if there's no power, we just lie down on the floor to keep cool.
4: We
5: are now at Lakshmi Station.
3: A few stops later, Zarin Faisal walks in. She is returning home after accompanying her mother for dialysis. She does this about 4 days a week. Faisal says on the metro, women don't fight for seats.
4: Jo ladies hoti hai na, wo bahut jhagda karti hai bas.
3: Men stand up to let women walk through, very gentlemanly.
4: Gents jagah de dete hain, seat de dete hain.
3: She says people behave better on the metro than on buses. Maybe because it's well lit, not too crowded, and there are patrolling guards. Like many folks here, Faisal credits the metro's success to Maria Nawaz Sharif. She's the chief minister of Punjab province. Lahore is the capital city. In fact, Sharif didn't build the metro. Her uncle did, with a Chinese loan before becoming prime minister, a job her father also held. Today, Mariam Nawaz Sharif is also following their playbook, building big-ticket projects like a new cancer hospital. Like them, she's also being criticized by some for prioritizing showy infrastructure instead of tackling Punjab's crippling poverty and pollution. But political analysts say by deploying that playbook, Sharif is signaling she wants to follow her father and uncle to the very top. We hop off the train with Faisal. She tells us Mariam Nawaz Sharif has also promised to build two more metro lines. Clearly, she says, Sharif's doing this for votes. But even if it is for votes, it's a good thing. Dee Hadid, NPR News, Lahore.
9: 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I'm Michelle Martin.
1: And I'm Leila Faldin.
25: 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Today is an air quality action day. That's due to wildfire smoke. Currently, the air quality index is at 140. That's unhealthy for sensitive groups.
1: Good morning. Republicans want to send billions more to the Pentagon in another party line spending package. How much can they get done this week? We ask Republican Congressman Blake Moore on Morning Edition from NPR News. The UK gets its seventh prime minister in a decade today. I'm Leila Faldin.
9: And I'm Michelle Martin. Andy Burnham is from the same party as the last prime minister and has roughly the same politics. Will his policies be any different? Also, the Trump administration is putting time limits on how long international students can stay in the country. And FIFA puts on its first halftime show. It is Monday, July 20th. On this day in 1969, two men took a small step for them, but a giant leap for humanity when Neil Armstrong and Buzz Aldrin walked on the moon. News is next.
6: Live from NPR News in Washington, I'm Libby Casey. U.S. Central Command says three U.S. service members have been killed in military operations since Friday. The Department of Defense has released the names of two of them, 25-year-old First Lieutenant Tyler James Fian of Hawaii and 19-year-old Private Isabella Gonzalez of Texas. NPR's Jane Araf says the latest American death happened in Iraq.
7: This military person was killed in a controlled detonation of an Iranian drone in the Kurdistan region of Iraq. And that's when explosives experts try to disable explosives by deliberately detonating them. Obviously, something seems to have gone wrong there. CENTCOM also says it found human remains at a base in Jordan that it is working to identify.
6: 17 American military personnel are now reported killed since the U.S. and Israel launched the Iran war in late February. Iran says at least 3,000 Iranians have died.
8: Maine Democrats are entering the final stretch to nominate a new candidate to challenge Republican Senator Susan Collins this November. A frontrunner has emerged to replace Graham Plattner, who dropped out of the race this month after being accused of rape, which he denies. Maine Public's Steve Missler reports.
10: Former Maine Senate President Troy Jackson held a commanding lead of delegates after the weekend's party caucuses. While those delegates aren't bound to Jackson, most have already said they'll back him at this coming Saturday's nomination convention. Should he secure the nomination, Jackson will push a progressive platform championed by his longtime ally, Vermont Senator Bernie Sanders. The 58-year-old logger has been involved in Maine politics for more than 20 years and has become a strong ally of labor unions and activists, many of whom were elected as convention delegates over the weekend. For NPR News, I'm Steve Missler in Sanford, Maine.
8: Spain is celebrating a 1-0 win over Argentina in the final of the Men's World Cup soccer tournament. NPR's Miguel Macias says Spain dominated the game and scored what turned out to be the winning goal in extra time.
11: At home, with family and friends, that's how many Spaniards celebrated just past midnight their second Men's World Cup title. After a tense game in which the Spanish team had 11 shots on target versus none from Argentina, fans across the country could finally celebrate. Like Lucia Jimenez from Utrera, who says Spain had to suffer through this game. Jimenez says there was a lot of tension, especially at her family gathering. Her boyfriend just happens to be Argentinian. And out of all of the game stats, perhaps the most telling one, Argentina's goalie Emiliano Dibu Martinez had a record-tying 11 saves, much to the frustration of Spanish fans who could not breathe easy until the game was finally over. Miguel Macias, NPR News, Spain.
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13: Harriet Clark was 11 months old when her mother was a getaway driver in the infamous 1981 robbery of a Brinks truck. The robbers were members of radical offshoots of the Weather Underground and the Black Panthers. For the next 37 years, Harriet spent Saturdays visiting her mother in prison. Her new novel is based on that. She's on the next Fresh Air. Join us.
25: This is WVPE News. I'm Kent Fulmer. Today is an air quality action day. That's due to smoke from wildfires. I'll have a look at the weather forecast coming up in just a moment. A federal lawsuit alleges that payments from the city of Mishawaka for the construction of a sports complex ended up going towards the developer's waterfront home in Florida. WVPE's Michael Gallenberger has more.
14: The city entered into an agreement with Cardin Associates to build and operate the $38 million Mishawaka Fieldhouse, funded by bonds and a state ready grant. Federal prosecutors say portions of two payments, totaling more than $2.2 million, were transferred through a series of bank accounts. Prosecutors say that money ultimately ended up going towards the down payment and an additional payment on a home on Marco Island owned by the developer and his wife. The civil lawsuit accuses Andy Card of wire fraud, saying these financial transactions were designed to conceal and disguise the nature, source, ownership, location, and control of the funds. Now prosecutors are asking the courts to force them to forfeit the home. Michael Gallenberger, WVPE News.
25: In a statement to media outlets, Card said he's temporarily relinquishing control of his company's development division, but will continue to manage its current facilities. In its own statement, the city of Mishawaka said it wasn't aware of the fraud at the time and said that it will pursue every legal remedy available to recover any funds that were unlawfully used. People who claim the popular weed killer Roundup caused their cancer now have fewer legal options after the Supreme Court sided with the product's manufacturer last month. Harvest Public Media's Jess Savage reports the ruling affects tens of thousands of court cases.
17: The Supreme Court ruled that Roundup maker Bayer is not responsible for providing a cancer warning label. That's because the Environmental Protection Agency, which regulates U.S. labels, says the product is unlikely carcinogenic, even though the World Health Organization says it likely is. The ruling overturns a Missouri court decision where a St. Louis man won his case claiming Roundup caused his blood cancer. Attorney Darren Lunescus in Cedar Rapids, Iowa, represents people with similar claims.
18: It's going to be a lot different
15: as far as how these are litigated now as a result of the Supreme Court decision, because the easiest path forward, the failure to warn type of claim, is now gone.
17: He says lawyers will now have to change strategies, which is expensive. I'm Jess Savage, Harvest Public Media.
25: And from Michigan, new research shows a native species has been eating invasive mussels and reducing their numbers in western Lake Erie. Invasive zebra and quagga mussels have been increasing in the Great Lakes for years, while whitefish and other fish species decline. Researchers believe encouraging freshwater drumfish to eat more mussels can be part of the solution. In the weather forecast, today is an air quality action day that's due to wildfire smoke. We're looking for patchy smoke today with increasingly cloudy conditions. The high temperature is going to be around 83 degrees. We'll have showers and thunderstorms tonight with a low down to about 70.
1: Extending funding for the federal government past the general election in November.
9: NPR Congress reporter Eric McDaniel is here with us to tell us more. Good morning, Eric.
16: Hey, glad to be here.
9: You know, some of the things on that list are politically sensitive. We're just a few months away from the midterm elections. You've been reporting on this. Are lawmakers willing to take these tough votes?
16: Yeah, just a few months away from the midterms. But let's also talk about the moment we're in now. President Trump is again escalating his war with Iran. More American troops have died. Gas prices as of this morning are

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6: It's just about 8:30, and coming up in about 15 minutes, I'm going to be visiting with Kelly Ryder Shelley, the president of the Elkhart Municipal Band. No, it's not Tuesday, it's Monday, but I'm not going to be here tomorrow, so we'll get the interview with Kelly in and get a preview of tomorrow night's concert.
7: From NPR News in Washington, I'm Dave Mattingly. At least three American service members have been killed in the Middle East since Friday as the U.S. and Iran intensify their attacks in the region. They include two American service members killed in Jordan when Iran fired a missile at a base there. U.S. Central Command says American forces have carried out nine consecutive nights of airstrikes against Iran to include Iranian missile and drone launch sites. Jake Sullivan served as National Security Advisor to President Biden.
8: I do think it remains the case that both sides are trying to place a lid on how much escalation they embrace. I still think they are trying to avoid a descent into full-scale hostilities where every target on each side is up for grabs. Both sides are trying to calibrate their strikes at least to a certain extent.
7: He was speaking to NPR's Morning Edition. Gasoline prices in the U.S. are back up to $4 a gallon. AAA says the cost of regular has risen 13 cents in the past week to reach that mark. In California, regular gas now averages $5.50 a gallon. Britain's new Prime Minister, Andy Burnham, says he wants to lower the cost of living as he prepares to lay out a new 10-year plan for the British economy. Burnham was officially appointed Prime Minister today by King Charles at Buckingham Palace to replace Keir Starmer. This is NPR News.
6: This is WVPE News. I'm Kent Fulmer. Today is an air quality action day. That's due to smoke from wildfires. I'll have details on the weather in just a moment. Getting everyone into the game is the goal of Mishawaka's latest park upgrade. WVPE's Michael Gallenberger reports on Saturday's ribbon cutting for the renovated Normain Park.
9: Welcome to Miracle Field. Let's play ball.
10: The main feature is a baseball field designed to be fully accessible to kids and adults with physical, cognitive, or developmental disabilities. Park Superintendent Phil Blasco demonstrated a bat-swinging device designed by Notre Dame students.
11: All right, let's say they can't bat. They can't hold on to it. Here we go. Ha-ha! No barriers!
10: Other features include the city's first gated playground, a sensory garden, and a piece of interactive equipment called a Sona Arch. The next phase will feature a basketball court, storybook walk, and tot lot. Michael Gallenberger, WVPE News.
6: And from Michigan, three rallies for Dr. Abdul El-Sayed's run for U.S. Senate happened over the weekend. Thousands showed up for events in Detroit, Grand Rapids, and Lansing. After the rally in Detroit, New York Congresswoman Alexandria Ocasio-Cortez said her party should be getting dark money out of politics.
12: As a Democrat, we do fight for working class Americans, which means big money will always be against us, including in general elections.
6: Congresswoman Haley Stevens, who's running against El-Sayed for the Democratic nomination, has benefited from over $50 million in outside spending. She says she'll vote for campaign finance reform.
13: And it's true. We've got a problem in this country. We need courageous leadership. We need the laws to change. Mike Rogers, he's going along with Donald Trump's schemes.
6: El-Sayed has turned down money from corporations and AIPAC, which is backing Stevens. Taking a look at the weather forecast for today, again, it is an air quality action day that's due to wildfire smoke. For today, we're looking for patchy smoke with increasingly cloudy conditions. The high temperature is going to be around 83 degrees. For tonight, look for showers and thunderstorms with a low dropping down to about 70 degrees. For tomorrow, we're expecting scattered showers and thunderstorms early, then mostly sunny conditions. The high temperature on Tuesday is going to be around 83.
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14: This is Morning Edition from NPR News. I'm Leila Fadel.
15: And I'm Michelle Martin. Good morning. The United Kingdom has a new prime minister. Andy Burnham took over from Keir Starmer today.
16: I have just come from Buckingham Palace, where I have accepted His Majesty the King's invitation to form a government.
15: Burnham is the UK's seventh prime minister in 10 years. Let's go to NPR's Lauren Freyer in London for more. Good morning, Lauren.
17: Good morning.
15: So set the scene for us. How did this all happen today?
17: Yeah, so the day started with that infamous lectern being dragged out in front of 10 Downing Street. The outgoing Prime Minister Starmer came out holding hands with his wife, and he gave his last speech as Prime Minister. He was ousted by his own Labour Party amid dismal approval ratings, and he seemed to acknowledge that. He said he was proud of his accomplishments, but that his work is done.
18: I go with good grace, I go with a smile, and I go proud of everything that we have achieved. Thank you very much.
17: And with that, he headed to Buckingham Palace, where he tendered his resignation to King Charles. Starmer will revert to what they call a backbencher in Parliament. He said he gives his full support to his successor, Andy Burnham.
15: So tell us about Burnham.
17: Yeah, so he made his own trip to the palace today, where the king asked him to form the next government, as you heard just there. Burnham has served in Parliament before, but it was mayor of Greater Manchester, a local position where he got a national reputation. He brought economic growth to that once gritty city. He pledges to do the same nationally. His social media videos have been compared to New York Mayor Zoran Mamdani's, and polls show he is one of the most popular politicians here.
15: Have you had a chance to meet him?
17: I have not. I've put in a request for an interview, but I have been up in Manchester speaking to people who know him, including Rose Marley, who first met Burnham on the indie music scene in Manchester and then became one of his advisors. And she recalls her first impression of him.
19: The original kind of idea of, like, say, the suited Westminster kind of MP went out the window very quickly, started wearing his trainers and his T-shirts and started DJing.
17: Burnham actually used to moonlight as a DJ in Manchester. It's unclear if he will have time for that as Prime Minister now.
15: Oh, still sounds fun though, right? Okay, totally. So what does he pledge to do in terms of policy?
17: So in his first speech as Prime Minister, he pledged to build more public housing, to end rough sleeping. It's what British people call unhoused people who sleep outdoors, homelessness. He mentioned a 10-year plan for Britain, and he said he'll announce plans tomorrow to address rising costs of living. He also acknowledged that he is the latest in this sort of revolving door of Prime Ministers since that Brexit vote 10 years ago, and he wants to restore confidence.
16: Britain needs to show the world that we can regain our stability once again.
17: Burnham is expected to announce his cabinet ministers later today. After that, we'll get more of a sense of what they plan in terms of new laws. But he is roughly from the same politics as Starmer, same party. And so this is more of a change of personality rather than policy.
15: And what about US-UK ties? Might we see a change there?
17: So President Trump actually praised Burnham on social media last night, reacting to reports that the new prime minister may allow more North Sea oil drilling. Trump said people in Scotland's oil hub are dancing in the streets. There's no evidence of that. And Burnham has not announced anything official on oil and gas drilling. But, you know, his predecessor Starmer tried to be a Trump whisperer, but then took a pretty strong stance against the U.S. and Israeli war on Iran. And Trump turned on him. Trump administration officials have voiced support for the far right here, particularly on immigration. So managing relations with the Trump administration is definitely something Burnham will have to contend with, along with rising costs of living, slow growth, and all the other things that stymied Starmer.
15: That is NPR's Lauren Freyer in London. Lauren, thank you.
17: You're welcome.
20: Spain's win at the World Cup on Sunday was a first, the first time the men's and women's team from one country were World Cup champions at the same time. There was another first midway through the game, too. NPR culture correspondent Anastasia Siulkas was watching.
21: Usually, the World Cup is one of the most watched sporting events around the globe. Even before the final, FIFA, soccer's organizing body, had already logged 20 billion video views across digital platforms. But for the first time, FIFA took a page from American football and mounted a live concert mid-game to keep sports fans and non-fans alike entertained. And they went big, as you can hear in these clips that come courtesy of Fox. The Brazilian soccer kings Ronaldo and Ronaldinho accompanied Madonna out onto the pitch. FIFA amassed a cavalcade of top stars from six continents. Conductor Gustavo Dudamel was joined by musicians from the New York Philharmonic and the Simón Bolívar Orchestra of Venezuela for a sing-along of a now-eternal stadium anthem. They played the White Stripes' Seven Nation Army with the Muppets Band, Dr. Teeth, and the Electric Mayhem, with Animal, of course, pounding out the drum line. One of Afrobeat's hottest stars, Burna Boy, from Nigeria, joined the queen of World Cup anthems, Shakira, for their official World Cup 2026 song, Die Die. It was a feel-good, family-friendly procession of fan favorites. There wasn't much of a through line in the spectacle, save for some broadly inspiring strokes like togetherness, unity, love. It was an 11-minute parade of celebrity cameos and references to memes from this year's Cup and other feel-good soccer moments, like a Ted Lasso reference. Justin Bieber sang his Everything Hallelujah with a few new lyrics to mark the occasion. It's the World Cup Hallelujah. The show was a vehicle for FIFA's charity arm, the FIFA Global Citizen Education Fund. The charity's goal is to raise $100 million to expand education and soccer access for children worldwide. At the end of the show, kids from Staten Island's PS22 chorus sang alongside Coldplay's Chris Martin in a riot of rainbow colors with an enormous banner emblazoned with the word love. FIFA invited fans to visit the charity's website, which asks fans to, quote, use the power of love to defeat poverty and defend the planet. In more normal times, that would be a rather apolitical goal. But at this game, which was attended by President Trump and Melania Trump, messaging about rainbows, global unity, and good sportsmanship comes with an inescapable side of politics. Anastasia Tsiolkas, NPR News, New York.
20: 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America, get ready to meet America. 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
6: And this is Michiana's NPR station, 88.1 WVPE. It's about 8:42, coming up in just a couple of minutes, and I know we're doing this a day earlier than we normally do it. I'm going to be visiting with Kelly Ryder Shelley, the president of the Elkhart Municipal Band. The band has its eighth concert in its summer concert series coming up tomorrow evening, and we're going to get a little bit of a preview for that coming up here in just a couple of minutes. And then a little bit later this hour during the Marketplace Morning Report, the average price of a gallon of gas increased from last month. That's according to new data from AAA. So what's pushing the price at the pump up? We'll take a look at that, plus all of the morning's business news coming up on 88.1 WVPE.
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6: This is an air quality action day today. Currently, the air quality index is in the unhealthy for sensitive groups range. We're hoping it's going to clear up in the next couple of days. But for the time being, yeah, still an air quality action day. So be aware of that.
15: Good morning. I'm Michelle Martin. CD sales are up 16% in the first half of the year. According to research firm Luminate, about half of the millennials and Gen Zers who buy CDs don't actually own a CD player. So if they're not listening, why are they buying? They report that for some buyers, it's not about the music on the discs, but that CDs have become affordable collectibles that fans buy to support their favorite artists. It's Morning Edition.
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6: You're listening to 88.1 WVPE. We're doing things a little bit differently today. We normally have this conversation on Tuesday morning, but I'm not going to be around tomorrow. So I thought we'll talk to Callie Ryder-Shelley, the president of the Elkhart Municipal Band, on a Monday morning, just so we can get a sneak peek at what's coming up during Tuesday's concert. I don't want to confuse anybody. The concert is Tuesday, but the conversation is today. Kelly, how you doing this morning?
26: I'm great, Kent. You know what? We can just pretend it's Tuesday.
6: You think?
26: Yeah, I do. I think that'll work.
6: That'll make the week shorter. That's always a fun thing.
26: So. That's true.
6: It has been an incredible season so far for the Elkhart Municipal Band.
26: Man, we've had so much fun. And with all of the conductors and the wonderful music and the audiences and pie and... You know, even though the weather's been warm a couple of times on the river, it's been beautiful, and Dave Bennett, and it just has been one for the history books. It's been a great summer so far. Three more to go.
6: You talk about all of the concerts so far. We're up to number 8 already.
26: How is that even possible? That's just crazy. They go so fast.
6: Yeah, they really do, and the summer just seems like it's flying by.
26: It really is.
6: You have another special conductor for this week's concert, don't you?
26: We do. Our great friend Allison Thigpen will be back again this summer, for this concert. She's already been with us once this summer, and she is actually a member of the band, plays clarinet, and guest conducts with us when her 2-year-old lets that happen. And we always love having her with us. She brings such a positive and fun atmosphere to the band. We enjoy every time she's able to conduct for us.
6: I was kind of glancing through the list of songs on the playlist for Tuesday night's concert. You've got a lot of fun music on here.
26: We do, and we have a lot of medleys this week. Allison loves a good medley, and so do I. So we start with Pixar, which who doesn't love Pixar, right?
6: Mm-hmm.
26: So that, and I think the most famous Pixar movie is probably Toy Story.
6: Mm-hmm.
26: And so in this medley, we do have Toy Story. You've Got a Friend in Me.
6: Yep.
26: And the Up movie, and I love Up. If you don't cry at the beginning of Up, I don't know what's wrong with you, but the beginning of Up and music from The Incredibles and Ratatouille, which my spouse is a chef, so we love Ratatouille around here, and Cars. So that'll be a fun one. And I also love ABBA. I love Broadway in general, and ABBA on Broadway is fun. Their music is so spirited and energetic. And this one has my favorite, which is Mamma Mia in it. Winner Takes It All, Dancing Queen.
6: I have a daughter who's a big ABBA fan, and I think that she was born after ABBA broke up. I'm not sure there, but...
26: Okay. All right, but yeah, but who, you know, it's sort of like some other of the great timeless musicians. ABBA's music just goes generation to generation to generation, and it carries on so well.
6: One of the songs that I saw here that really caught my eye as a trumpet player is T Tijuana Brass in concert.
26: Oh, yes. Have you ever heard that piece? The great Herb Alpert. And he is, you know, has a lot of this south of the border music. And this piece actually features the trumpet section.
6: Yeah.
26: And is again, yes. And again, it is a great medley. Now, these titles are always, they're fun for me. The Spanish Flea, Whipped Cream, The Lonely Bull, Tijuana Taxi. And you have to listen in Tijuana Taxi for the taxi horn because it makes an appearance.
6: You've got a Sousa March, as always, on the list. And I had to look this one up because I'd never played this one before.
26: Yes. Who's Who in Navy Blue was actually written by Sousa in 1920. And it is dedicated to Tecumseh. And that's not the place. It's a statue. And it's outside of Bancroft Hall in Annapolis. So this one's not written for the city, but rather for the statue.
6: The concert's coming up Tuesday evening at 8 o'clock. And that's going to be at the Arthur J. Singleton Band Shell at Elkhart's McNaughton Park. And it's a free concert. We'd love to invite everybody to come out and enjoy the show.
26: You know what the best news is?
6: What's that?
26: It's supposed to be 78 degrees.
6: Oh, that's going to be a beautiful night for the concert then.
26: It is going to be stunning. It's going to just be one of those perfect nights to bring your lawn chair out and get some popcorn from the Parks Department food truck and enjoy the program. It's going to be beautiful.
6: My guest today is Kelly Ryder Shelley, the president of the Elkhart Municipal Band. The Elkhart Municipal Band is a financial supporter of WVPE. Kelly, thanks for being on the program today.
26: It's always my pleasure, Kent. Have a great week.
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6: 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Today is an air quality action day. That's due to wildfire smoke. The air quality index is currently in the unhealthy for sensitive groups range. We're looking for increasingly cloudy conditions with a high around 83.
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29: From Marketplace in Washington, I'm Kimberly Adams. We're more than a week into renewed fighting between the U.S. and Iran after the ceasefire collapsed. The escalation is starting to show up at the gas pump, sending prices up to more than $4 a gallon, according to AAA. Marketplace's Nancy Marshall-Genzer has the details.
30: AAA says the national average price for a gallon of regular gas is now just over $4. That's 13 cents a gallon more than we were paying last week. The average price a year ago was $3.14 a gallon. As the U.S. continues airstrikes on Iran, Iran has been attacking ships in the Strait of Hormuz, claiming they're using unauthorized routes. Iran's Revolutionary Guard says no oil, gas, or fertilizer can go through the strait as long as the U.S. attacks continue. AAA says the price of diesel fuel is now above $5 a gallon. That's partly because Russia is banning exports of some of its refined products after Ukrainian strikes on its refineries. Russia is now trying to import diesel, adding to demand. I'm Nancy Marshall-Genzer for Marketplace.
29: Brent crude is now trading at $88.57 a barrel, and West Texas Intermediate crude is at $82.60 a barrel. Apple and Nvidia are neck and neck for the title of the world's most valuable company, not because Apple is gaining in value, but because Nvidia's stock is losing value. Investors have been selling off the chipmaker's shares. It's part of a broader market rethink over how much artificial intelligence-related companies should actually be worth. Marketplace's Nova Safo has more.
7: When Apple briefly overtook Nvidia on Friday as the world's most valuable company, Daniel Newman, CEO of the tech advisory firm The Futurum Group, had a pithy response.
10: I actually tweeted something out that just had one word, and it said, dumb.
7: Because, he says, while Apple will likely keep selling lots of iPhones and make lots of money,
10: it's not anywhere close to what we expect Nvidia to do in the future years.
7: Newman says what's happening in the markets now is that investors are growing a bit more cautious after 2 years of exuberance over AI. Darren Acemoglu of MIT, who researches the economic underpinnings of the AI boom, says caution is warranted.
12: The whole industry could have a shakeup.
7: A shakeup that would happen if profits, when and if they materialize, don't justify the enormous spending on AI, forecast at $2.5 trillion globally this year alone.
12: I don't think anybody has come up with a reasonable scenario in which in 2 or 3 years' time we're going to see $1 trillion of revenue.
7: Meanwhile, there are questions about whether big tech firms will keep spending massively to build data centers. Daniel Newman of the Futurum Group says earnings reports this week from Alphabet, Microsoft, Meta, and others will be key.
10: Everybody's been kind of waiting for who blinks. Is any of these hyperscalers going to say, we're not going to spend what we said we're going to spend?
7: If they say that, he says, that would likely spark a further sell-off in stocks related to the AI build-out. I'm Nova Safo for Marketplace.
29: Let's do the numbers. Dow, S&P, and NASDAQ futures are up in the 0.1% to 0.8% range, with the Dow future up 65 points. The 10-year Treasury yield is also up at 4.56%.
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29: The ups and downs of tech stocks are one part of the AI story, but another is the way that technology has been rapidly changing the way businesses and their employees operate over the last few years. Linda Hill is a professor at Harvard Business School. She studies how organizations navigate moments of technological change like this and advises companies on how to do it well. I recently spoke with Professor Hill at the Aspen Institute Business and Society Summit, where this was a major theme. I asked her how the companies she's studying are viewing AI and how the conversation about it has changed.
13: Well, I'm going to quote one leader in particular who wasn't speaking specifically about AI, but was talking to me about digital transformation. But I think now with AI, it really captures what I'm hearing. He said that leading today is like leading through a fog. What does it mean to lead when you can't see, when you have no vision? So we talk about really the leadership of AI as being a kind of leadership that requires a different mindset. It's not about pathfinding, saying, I know where we're going and I just got to figure out how to get us there, which is really, really hard. But leaders are telling me is they don't know really where we're going, and they certainly don't know how they're going to get us there. So we call it wayfinding. And most leaders who like to have a vision and communicate it, inspire people to follow them, don't feel too comfortable about being in that position.
29: So what are you advising them to do?
13: I think one of the things we're advising them to do is really focus in on building a culture where people will be able to work in the new ways required to use these tools to make a difference to customers and other stakeholders. So that's about building the capabilities in your organization that people need to be able to embrace a new technology. And there really are three. Can your organization collaborate, and can your organization experiment and learn? Now, many organizations are quite siloed and not so good at collaboration, but everyone tells us to use these tools correctly. You must be able to collaborate across an organization because it's horizontal work that needs to be done, not vertical work, if you're really going to use these tools to change your enterprise.
29: What are some of the biggest mistakes you see organizations and leaders making as they try to bring these tools into their organizations?
13: One of the biggest mistakes, and they're not making it quite as much, is many leaders first thought of this AI as a technology, and it was about how do we get this technology to work. They now understand it's really about people and cultural transformation. So they are moving towards thinking about what's the experience of our employee or our employees using these technologies. And the experiences vary, as we just talked about. And they need to be bridgers. So as one of the leaders described to us, he needs to be a bridger to close the gap between those people who are more excited and those people who are quite terrified. Because what you really want people to be is maybe curious, but cautious.
29: Linda Hill is a professor of business administration at the Harvard Business School. Thank you so much for sharing your expertise.
13: Thank you for having me.
29: We've got more coverage of AI and its impact on the economy. 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In Washington, I'm Kimberly Adams with the Marketplace Morning Report. 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
6: 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It's just about 9 o'clock. Today is an air quality action day. I'll spit it out. Currently, the air quality levels are in the unhealthy for sensitive groups range, so be aware of that. Temperatures across the area, pretty consistent. 68 degrees, Elkhart, South Bend, Mishawaka, and St. Joe.
15: Good morning. Three U.S. service members have been killed since Friday. Iran and the U.S. have been attacking each other for more than a week. Are we back to all-out war? It's Morning Edition from NPR News. Spain beat Argentina to win this year's World Cup, denying Lionel Messi another championship. I'm Michelle Martin.
14: And I'm Leila Fadil. The team set a World Cup record, only giving up one goal across all of its matches. Also, a school in Alabama is helping more men find careers in nursing. And how a con man turned jailhouse snitch helped put someone on death row who may have had nothing to do with the crime he was convicted of. It's Monday, July 20th. On this day in 1968, the first Special Olympics began in Chicago. The news is next.
16: Live from NPR News in Washington, I'm Libby Casey. President Trump says the new Air Force One will be temporarily taken out of commission after security concerns were raised about its defense systems. That reporting has become a news story in its own right. NPR's Danielle Kurtzleben reports.
17: Trump told reporters yesterday that the plane, which his White House received from Qatar, is going to be getting upgrades.
18: You know, it has a lot of capability, but as I understand it, in about a month or so, they're going to send it to have it be maxed out. So they're going to be sending it and they'll have it be maxed out. It'll take about a month.
17: Experts have told NPR that the newer jet probably lacks some defensive capabilities other Air Force One planes have, like missile detection, because of how quickly it was retrofitted. The administration has subpoenaed multiple New York Times journalists over their reporting that the Secret Service urged Trump to take an older Air Force One home from a recent trip to Turkey. Danielle Kurtzleben, NPR News.
16: Russia and Ukraine continue to exchange fire. The latest Russian airstrikes left at least three people dead in Ukraine as Kyiv launched another wave of drones on the Russian capital. NPR's Charles Maines is in Moscow.
19: According to Moscow authorities, city air defenses intercepted some 400 Ukrainian drones on approach to the capital. Moscow regional governor Andrei Vorobyov said several of the intercepted drones set fire to civilian infrastructure, injuring two people, but provided few other details. Yet images circulating on social media suggested an oil refinery was among objects damaged. In recent months, Ukraine has repeatedly targeted Russian energy infrastructure with long-range drone and missile strikes, causing fuel shortages and gas rationing across the country. Ukrainian President Volodymyr Zelensky has vowed to continue attacks in a bid to force the Kremlin to negotiate an end to the war, now in its fifth year. Charles Maines, NPR News, Moscow.
16: A new immigration rule may make it harder for international students to finish their studies in the U.S. Historically, international students could remain in the States as long as they were making progress in their academic program. But starting in mid-September, they will have up to 4 years to finish or apply for a formal extension and pay a fee. NPR's Alyssa Nadworny reports.
0: The Department of Homeland Security says the change will strengthen national security through regular vetting and cut down on what it calls, quote, forever students. Universities worry this could impact programs like PhDs, which often take far longer than 4 years. There's also new restrictions on switching programs and changing majors. One of the selling points in the U.S. system is you come to college to explore, to find yourself. You can double major, you can switch majors. That's what makes it so attractive and unique. Critics of the new policy say this is an example of how the goals of immigration are butting up against the goals of American higher ed. Alyssa Nadworny, NPR News.
16: Americans are now paying an average of $4 a gallon for regular gasoline, according to AAA. This is NPR News.
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6: This is WVPE News. I'm Kent Fulmer. Today is an Air Quality Action Day. That's due to smoke from wildfires. I'll have a look at the weather forecast coming up in just a moment. A federal lawsuit alleges that payments from the city of Mishawaka for the construction of a sports complex ended up going towards the developer's waterfront home in Florida. WVPE's Michael Gallenberger has more.
2: The city entered into an agreement with Cardin Associates to build and operate the $38 million Mishawaka Fieldhouse, funded by bonds and a state-ready grant. Federal prosecutors say portions of two payments, totaling more than $2.2 million, were transferred through a series of bank accounts. Prosecutors say that money ultimately ended up going towards the down payment and an additional payment on a home on Marco Island owned by the developer and his wife. The civil lawsuit accuses Andy Card of wire fraud, saying these financial transactions were designed to conceal and disguise the nature, source, ownership, location, and control of the funds. Now prosecutors are asking the courts to force them to forfeit the home. Michael Gallenberger, WVPE News.
6: In a statement to media outlets, Card said he's temporarily relinquishing control of his company's development division, but will continue to manage its current facilities. In its own statement, the city of Mishawaka said it wasn't aware of the fraud at the time and said that it will pursue every legal remedy available to recover any funds that were unlawfully used. People who claim the popular weed killer Roundup caused their cancer now have fewer legal options after the Supreme Court sided with the product's manufacturer last month. Harvest Public Media's Jess Savage reports the ruling affects tens of thousands of court cases.
3: The Supreme Court ruled that Roundup maker Bayer is not responsible for providing a cancer warning label. That's because the Environmental Protection Agency, which regulates U.S. labels, says the product is unlikely carcinogenic, even though the World Health Organization says it likely is. The ruling overturns a Missouri court decision where a St. Louis man won his case claiming Roundup caused his blood cancer. Attorney Darren Lunescus in Cedar Rapids, Iowa, represents people with similar claims.
5: It's going to be a lot different as far as how these are litigated now as a result of the Supreme Court decision, because the easiest path forward, the failure to warn type of claim, is now gone.
3: He says lawyers will now have to change strategies, which is expensive. I'm Jess Savage, Harvest Public Media.
6: And from Michigan, new research shows a native species has been eating invasive mussels and reducing their numbers in western Lake Erie. Invasive zebra and quagga mussels have been increasing in the Great Lakes for years while whitefish and other fish species decline. Researchers believe encouraging freshwater drumfish to eat more mussels can be part of the solution. In the weather forecast, today is an air quality action day that's due to wildfire smoke. We're looking for patchy smoke today with increasingly cloudy conditions. The high temperature is going to be around 83 degrees.
14: It's Morning Edition from NPR News. I'm Leila Fadel.
15: And I'm Michelle Martin. Good morning. The U.S. military carried out a wave of strikes in Iran over the weekend, the ninth consecutive day of bombing.
14: In a few minutes, we'll ask former President Biden's National Security Advisor, Jake Sullivan, what it will take for both sides to return to the negotiating table. But first, we have more details on the U.S. soldiers killed over the weekend.
15: NPR's Jane Arraf is with us now from Amman, Jordan. Jane, good morning.
8: Good morning.
15: It sounds like a weekend of heavy strikes, and we also had news of another U.S. casualty. What is Central Command saying about this?
8: CENTCOM says a U.S. service member was killed in a controlled detonation of an Iranian drone in the Iraqi Kurdistan region. Those detonations are when explosive experts try to disable explosives by deliberately detonating them in safe areas. It seems as if that one went wrong. The U.S. pulled out of the rest of Iraq, but it maintains a major presence in the Iraqi Kurdistan region, which has been quite heavily hit by Iranian and Iran-backed militia attacks. The U.S. military also identified two service members who were killed last week in Jordan. It says they were First Lieutenant Tyler James Feehan, who is 25, of Ewa Beach, Hawaii, and Private Isabella Gonzalez, who is

0: In the 1980s, Britain took some wrong turns. Political power was centralized, economic power privatized.
1: Historically, no matter where a prime minister actually came from, they always had a posh accent, something like this.
2: Where there is discord, may we bring harmony. Where there is error, may we bring truth. Where there is doubt, may we bring faith.
3: That, of course, was Margaret Thatcher, who hailed from England's East Midlands. In order to be taken seriously, she felt she had to lose her regional accent, so she trained with voice coaches, including the giant of English stage, Laurence Olivier. Andy Burnham says when he first got to Parliament more than 10 years ago, he felt pressure to do the same.
4: We were all self-conscious about that anyway. Mm-hmm. You know what I mean? When you're standing up to speak in Parliament, I think most working class MPs did try and put on a slightly posher accent than the one they would normally have. And mm-hmm. it kind of messes with you a bit.
1: That's Burnham on the 93% Club podcast, a reference to the vast majority of the UK's population who don't attend fancy schools. How Burnham speaks does have the country talking. Here's one caller into a national talk radio show.
5: The fact that we're even kind of having this discussion around Andy Burnham, you know, being from the north, having a northern accent, just shows the kind of divide that there is in the country.
3: A quick bit of trivia. Prime ministers in Britain officially get the prime job in an old ritual known as kissing hands. It's not exactly what it sounds like, though. Burnham did go to Buckingham Palace to visit King Charles III, but the king just officially asked him to form a government. The monarch did not require a kiss from the new PM on his hand or anywhere else.

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1: Good afternoon. I'm Shelley Harmon Baker. This is 88.1 WVPE. On the way in about 15 minutes, the parents of Nolan Wells, who was found dead on Horn Island in Mississippi, will hold a funeral for the 19-year-old today. Wells was with friends on the 4th of July.

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3: With these deaths, it makes 17 U.S. military personnel now reported killed and 430 wounded.
2: President Trump says Iran will be made to pay for each killing, quote, several times over. Plus, the Department of Defense has released the names of two service members killed last week. Also, a nation celebrates as Spain's World Cup champions come home for a hero's welcome. 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
6: You might know Paul Sun-Hyung Lee best as Appa on the hit show Kim's Convenience, but these days he stars in another beloved series, Avatar: The Last Airbender. 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
1: 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I'm Elsa Chang.
7: And I'm Juana Summers. In India this morning, thousands of young people called for a revolution.
8: Bande!
9: Mataram!
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9: Zindabad!
7: They clashed with riot police near India's parliament in one of the capital's worst confrontations in recent years. A note, you will hear sounds of tear gas and a panicked crowd. Here's NPR's Omkar Khandekar in New Delhi.
10: 17-year-old Mohammad Nasser is running from a cloud of smoke, tears streaming from his eyes. He says he was marching to parliament with hundreds of others when the police fired tear gas shells. Then he says the police caned their feet and their skulls. As we talk, a fresh tear gas shell assaults our eyes and nose, and Nasser disappears in the crowd. Scenes like these played out across central Delhi on Monday as thousands of protesters marched for the resignation of India's Education Minister Dharmendra Pradhan. They accused him of years of mismanagement of entrance exams for universities and government jobs. The questions for these exams were leaked ahead of the tests, which forced millions of students to retake them. This was an escalation of weeks of peaceful demonstrations by the Cockroach Janata Party, a satirical online movement turned real-world political force. It drew widespread support from millions of Indian Gen Zers, like Amit Goyat, a student who aspires to join India's bureaucracy one day.
11: Intolerant, ignorant, or insensitive toward youth.
10: He says the government has stopped listening to the youth and started acting like dictators. Delhi police denied violence. Neither Prime Minister Narendra Modi nor the Education Minister has responded to today's clashes. But during an interview a few weeks ago, Pradhan compared the protesters to terrorists. Political analyst Bhanu Joshi says the government appears defiant because it doesn't want to set a precedent.
12: If you sack a minister under pressure, that would create a template. And this government has almost never conceded to protest.
10: Students like Amit Goyat say the protests won't end until their demands are met. And if the government refuses to listen, Goyat says they can vote them out too. Omkar Khandekar, NPR News, New Delhi.
1: Delhi.
0: Dallas hip-hop group Cure for Paranoia was the winner of this year's Tiny Desk contest with its song, No Brainer.
8: Me, I walk into the gallery like I deserve it all. I need tens and tens and tens from judges all across the...
0: But there were more than 6,000 independent artists who submitted to this year's contest with dreams of playing their own Tiny Desk concerts. And this week, on All Things Considered, contest judges are revealing the best entries all across a handful of genres. And today, NPR Music's Robin Hilton is sharing the best entries for folk and rock. Hi, Robin.
13: How you doing, Elsa?
0: I'm good. All right, so what have you got for us?
13: Okay, well, there were so many amazing entries that we could go with. For folk and rock, it is a very big umbrella, but I want to start with an artist named Lily Talmers, and the song that she sent in is called The Big Idea. It is so playful. It's kind of deadpan. At some point, Lily Talmers sings, "What the hell's the big idea?" People often go swimming.
14: What the hell is the big idea? People often go swimming. In their favorite notion, or an ocean, or a lake.
13: It's so random.
0: What?
13: I know. I laughed out loud the first time I heard it. But it's also, you know, it's hooky.
2: Yeah.
13: It's a great song. It's fun and funny. And by the way, Lily Talmers, this is their eighth entry, eight times they've entered this contest.
0: All right, that is persistence. Okay,
13: yes.
0: What else do you have for us?
13: All right, this is a song that hit me on a really emotional level, really hit me. It's called Falling Rabbit by the singer Yuri Shin.

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1: In about 15 minutes, the source of the cyclospora outbreak that sickened thousands of Americans remains unclear, but food safety experts say budget cuts at the state and local health departments haven't helped.
2: The slowness of the response, the lack of answers, the confusion are all warning signs that our public health programs are under strain.
1: An update on that story. Also, some studies suggest tens of thousands have perished due to U.S. aid disappearing. We'll bring two stories of children who got sick from usually preventable illnesses in areas where funding was reduced. That's with All Things Considered on 88.1 WVPE.
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1: All the time. And if I do stutter once in a while, big whoop. And I'd like Mr. DeMeo to know that he truly is an unsung hero, because he played a big role in my very successful career and my life. And that was life-changing. I don't know where I would have gone if I felt like I had to keep my voice quiet because I was afraid of embarrassing myself. I'd like to give him my thanks for that kindness.
2: Susan Greenstein Prescott. Since her story first aired in 2023, Susan reached out to Fred DeMeo to thank him, and he wrote a letter back. You can find more stories from My Unsung Hero wherever you get your podcasts. 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
5: WVPE forecast chance of showers or thunderstorms overnight with a low of about 70 degrees. For tomorrow, more showers and thunderstorms likely, but otherwise mostly sunny and a high near 83. Tomorrow night, partly cloudy, low 59, and Wednesday mostly sunny with a high near 73.
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8: The Iran war is escalating with several U.S. service members killed and hundreds wounded over the weekend. Now Defense Secretary Pete Hegseth is heading to Congress looking for a $350 billion funding boost. That story on the next morning edition from NPR News.
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9: Live from NPR News in Culver City, California, I'm Dwayne Brown. Three American service members were killed as fighting in the Middle East intensifies, with a 10th day of airstrikes on Iran. President Trump vowing that Iran will pay after two U.S. soldiers were killed Friday in Jordan and a third died Saturday in northern Iraq. The stepped-up fighting has slowed traffic in the Gulf, sending oil and gas prices higher again. Jim Walsh is a security analyst.
10: If the U.S. expands the number of targets it hits, if it puts ground troops, as some Iranians fear, in Iran, then we will be pushing forward. And then you really get to a point of where everyone loses, not just loses, but loses big time, especially if Iran begins hitting oil infrastructure in the region. That would have enormous economic effects.
9: President Trump plans to attend a ceremony tomorrow as the bodies of the fallen are returned home to Dover Air Force Base. A new immigration rule may make it harder for international students to remain in the U.S. to finish their studies. Historically, they could remain as long as they were making progress, but now they will have to have up to 4 years to finish or apply for a formal extension, as we hear from NPR's Alyssa Nadworny.
11: The Department of Homeland Security says the change will strengthen national security through regular vetting and cut down on what it calls, quote, forever students. Universities worry this could impact programs like PhDs, which often take far longer than 4 years. There's also new restrictions on switching programs and changing majors. One of the selling points in the U.S. system is you come to college to explore, to find yourself. You can double major, you can switch majors. That's what makes it so attractive and unique.

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8: You might know Paul Sun-Hyung Lee best as Appa on the hit show Kim's Convenience. But these days, he stars in another beloved series, Avatar: The Last Airbender. Paul will be here to talk about that role and the pressure of joining a hit franchise. That's coming up on Q from CBC.
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0: That's Calgary's Rocket Alexander, such a handle, with his song Nothing Less, submitted by listener Mary Jean Wallace. Thank you, Mary Jean, for that submission. Love it. And if you've got someone that you'd like to submit for this segment, please do. Tell us why you love them, why you think they deserve a little more recognition, mm-hmm. and we just might, if they pass the glory test.
1: Oh, gosh. The pressure.
0: Just might play them on the radio. So send an email, q@cbc.ca. Thanks, Glory.
1: Thank you.
0: That is it for Q today. I'm Jill Deacon, sitting in for Tom Power. Thanks for listening. We'll see you next time.
2: 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Now, California is banning most food expiration labeling. What expiration dates really tell us, that's coming up during On Point, tonight at 9 o'clock here on 88.1 WVPE. Right now, though, it's 8 o'clock and Fresh Air is next. 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Tonight's weather forecast calls for a chance of showers and thunderstorms, mostly cloudy with a low around 70 degrees and a chance of precipitation of 60%. Tomorrow, there's some scattered showers expected, mostly sunny with a high near 83. On Wednesday, it's going to be mostly sunny with a high near 72. And on Thursday, 78. 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
3: 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In 19-